they so tight, I be f***ing my f***. Ouch, ooey, ooey, eat. I'm Billy Timmy, hello there. Yeah, cause we in the street.

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Tell you what to do. 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

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What a waste. Couldn't even get, say, small town taste. Rode the trolleys down to 47. Biggie's beef was good.

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1: 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And I'm proud to say 4 of those years have been right here on KTQA. 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

0: Hello, Hilltop. My name is Nick Kennedy, and this is the KTQA concert calendar for June 1st through June 14th, 2026. And I didn't have enough time to think of something silly or fun to say here, so here's my recipe for red beans and rice. This is enough to feed about 4 to 5 people or 2 Nick Kennedys. I'm a fat dude who loves to eat, sue me. Anyway, here are the ingredients. 1 pound of dried small red beans. 3 or 4 links of andouille sausage. 1 bell pepper, 1 onion, 3 or 4 ribs of celery, 4 cups of unsalted chicken stock, 2 to 3 tablespoons of neutral oil, 2 or 3 cloves of crushed garlic, 2 teaspoons of smoked paprika, 1 teaspoon each of cayenne, thyme, and oregano, 1/2 teaspoon each of onion powder, garlic powder, and ground 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Now, the night before you start cooking, soak the beans in a big bowl of water in the fridge overnight. 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Add your neutral oil to a large pot. I like to use a 6-quart Dutch oven for this, and set the heat to medium. Brown your andouille and remove when it's all cooked, leaving as much of the oil behind as you can. That is tasty stuff. With the heat still on, fry your onion, bell pepper, and celery in that oil. Add the crushed garlic, turn down the heat a little bit, and stir, stir, stir. Do not burn your garlic! After everything is nice and fragrant, add your spice mixture and stir, stir, stir again. Do not burn your spices! And after your kitchen starts smelling amazing, dump in the drained beans, chicken stock, and bay leaves. Crank the heat up until it starts to boil, and then add the andouille back in. Reduce everything down to a low simmer, stir some more, and cover. If you want to add some canned chilies, now is the time to do it. And every half hour or so, uncover, stir, and check. After about an hour and a half or so, the beans should be nice and soft, and at that point, crush some of the beans with your stirring spoon in that pot, stir it all up again, and let it cook for probably another 45 minutes to as much as an hour and a half, or as long as you want, really. If it looks too watery, take the lid off for the rest of the cooking time. If it looks too thick, just add a little bit of water and keep the lid on. And at this point, start cooking your rice. Rice cookers are amazing. Please get one if you don't already have one. 1 and a half cups of rice will be just enough for this entire batch. Once everything in the pot looks perfect and the rice is done, clean and slice your scallions, salt your red beans slowly and carefully. Yes, salt to taste at the end. And serve over rice with fresh scallions on top. That's some f***ing delicious food right there. Nice, classic American cuisine. Anyway, enough about food. Let's talk about who's playing in Tacoma over the next couple weeks, shall we? On Wednesday the 3rd at Jazz Bones, Kendall Lujan with Danny Rose. Doors at 7, show at 8. That is 21 and over. On Thursday the 4th at the Spanish Ballroom, the Talbert Brothers are playing at 8 p.m. with doors opening at 7. If you had tickets for their postponed event on April 2nd, those tickets will be honored. This show is all ages. On Friday the 5th at the Java Jive, Mike Votava is playing from 7 to 9 p.m. with karaoke afterwards. That show is 21 and over. At the Spanish Ballroom, Lawn Darts, No Leaders Please, Dearest Ones, I Can't Help Looking Down, and Concrete Island. Doors at 6:30, show at 7. That one is all ages. On Saturday the 6th at the Airport, Diesel Boy is coming through town celebrating the 30th anniversary of their debut album, Cock Rock. Get off my back, FCC. The album literally has a rooster on the cover. 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At the Spanish Ballroom, ooh, a ska show. Big Blue Van and Checkered Record are playing. 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That is all ages. At the Valley, the Cutwinkles, Combo Box, and Abbey Roadkill. Doors at 7, show at 8. That is 21 and over. On Sunday the 7th at the Airport, it's the Sunday Jazz Sesh with Rich Wetzel's Grooving Higher Orchestra. Doors at 4, show at 5. That is all ages. At Jazz Bones, Nathan James with Mad Kelly, A.O. 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And just for the record, Maybe Not Safe is the name of one of the bands, not talking about the safety of the show. Anyway, also on Sunday the 7th at Real Art, Cold Hearts, Cinder, Gouged, and the Upchucks. Doors at 6:30, show at 7. That one is all ages. At the Spanish Ballroom, Silver Saturn, Leo Leo, and the Deep Unreal. Doors at 5, show at 6. That is all ages. And let's see, on Tuesday the 9th at Jazz Bones, Austin Brown with Jeffrey East. All tickets from the postponed February 4th date will be honored. Doors at 7, show at 8, that is 21 and over. On Wednesday the 10th at the Spanish Ballroom, Cosmic Kitten, Downsizing, Klondike Cape. 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On Thursday the 11th at Jazz Bones, Recognize of Mayday with Truancy and Alibi. 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At the Spanish Ballroom, Aaron Golay and the Original Sin with Sam Parker. 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On Friday the 12th at the Airport, Innocence Torn with Forged by Dread and Tizzy Teach. 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At Real Art, Hitsum Tux Himin, I'm sorry if I mispronounced that, with Valdery and Culmination. Doors at 7, show at 8, that is all ages. At the Spanish Ballroom, Champagne, Bubble Bath, and Megacat, meow. Doors at 7, show at 8, and kittens of all ages are welcome to attend. At the Valley, Clorox Girls, the F***ing Eagles, and the Strange Chords. 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And all weekend on the 13th and the 14th of June, at Real Art, South Sound Punk and Oi Fest is happening. 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On Saturday the 13th at the Airport, a hip-hop show, Brother Ali is coming through town with DJ Abilities. Doors at 8, show at 9, that is 21 and over. And finally, at the Valley, Jay Martin is having a record release party with Dunce and Mini Golf Water Feature. 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And that's all I got for you right now. 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

0: come in. Welcome. I'm E.G. Marshall. Car racing is the name of today's mystery game. It's been called everything from a sport to an art form. A racing driver has been compared to a ballet dancer, a musician, or a surgeon at the height of his challenge. Why is he in that driver's seat speeding around that track, defying death, brutally disciplining his every moment, his every movement? And what if the control should suddenly vanish from his hands? What if he suspects his own wife wishes him to fail?
1: Mr. Gabriel, Paul wants me to stop racing, but I won't. I can't.
2: I give you this small piece of jewelry, Betsy. A little mirror with silver bells around it. You wear it, it will protect you.
1: Oh, Mr. G, it's beautiful.
2: It was my mother's. She lived to 100 years. This charm protects you from danger. When you race, it will keep you safe.
1: At any speed? Any race?
2: You have to do only one thing.

mystery drama, The Frog Prince, was written especially for the Mystery Theater by G. Frederick Lewis and stars Bob Caliban and Patricia Elliott. I shall return shortly with Act One.

0: There must be a reason why auto racers are as much driven as driving. Many motives are given, principally man's need to compete, win, and dare death. At the risk of playing psychologist, a role I really haven't studied, I would say that Paul and Betsy Ring, married, both racing enthusiasts, make the track their way of life because they love it.
1: It's Paul. He's in second place.
2: He's gaining on Art Beaver.
1: Put out of sight now. Here comes the pack.
3: A mile up on the third turn. Oh. A five-car mile up on the third turn.
1: I hate that.
3: The race will continue under the yellow. The race will continue under the yellow caution flag.
2: I think I see the trouble. Betsy, you want to look through my binoculars?
1: No, I can't look.
2: Looks like Art Beaver's engine spat oil across the track, and that started skids and the pileup.
1: When I'm behind that wheel, and the guy ahead of me starts to drift too far, it's all I can do to keep myself from shaking.
2: I am never sure you drive because you like to, Betsy. Isn't one racer in the family enough?
1: Well, I've made just as much money on the circuit as Paul has. Helen, don't you forget it. We both race cars, Paul and I, but never the same event. Well, same day sometimes, but we decided, having a 3-year-old son, if push came to shove and one of us didn't cross the finish line, Paulie would have at least one parent. This race, Paul came in first, but I knew the winning wouldn't please him, so before he got to our trailer, I ducked out.
4: I hate having to make it yellow flags all the way.
5: You came in first, Paul.
4: Where's Betsy, Mr. Gabriel?
5: She went for beer and coffee.
4: I tell you something. The crowd didn't like it either. 5 laps under the yellow. Well, I was a lap ahead. When I came around again, the ambulance was taking Charlie and Ken away. Next time around, they'd cleared up pretty much of everything except the oil. I sure had luck riding with me.
5: Luck do nothing for you. I put sulfur, red pepper, and salt under your seat. They protect you.
4: Mr. G, will you stop doing that? Good thing I had my helmet on. I might have started sneezing and I'd be in the hospital right now.
5: Paul, it's no joke.
4: Okay, Mr. G, you protected me. We'll forget about my know-how as a racing driver. My control had nothing to do with it.
5: Nobody had control if Art Beaver spill oil on the track.
4: Well, anyway, first is a first. The money's the same.
5: You would have come in first if the green flag was up. You were going great.
4: I thought so, too. She behaved like a Formula One.
1: Beer and coffee for the winner. Hi, darling.
4: Hi, Betsy. You okay?
1: What do you mean, me okay?
4: Well, I know how these accidents hit you.
1: Oh, that. So long as it's not you.
4: Well, what do you hear about Charlie and the others?
1: Word from the hospital is nothing's real bad.
4: Oh.
1: They'll all get well.
4: That's good.
5: In all remedies, the force of thought is the most potent ingredient.
1: Well, it's handy to have a doctor around, too, Mr. G, who knows how to set broken bones.
4: Betsy, what are we going to do with our Mr. G, huh? He really thinks no one would win if he didn't put the hoodoo hex on us.
5: 7 devils will always ride with you, Paul.
4: Oh, thanks.
1: He's got his insurance. I've got mine.
5: Betsy, forgive, old fella. Mouth speak faster than head think. I give you this small piece of jewelry. Little mirror with bells around it. You wear it. It always protects you and your son.
1: Oh, it's beautiful. But look, Paul.
4: Yeah.
5: It was my mother's. She lived to 100 years. This charm will protect you from all danger. When you race, it will keep you safe.
1: It's mesmerizing. When you look into the tiny little mirror there, all I can see is one eye at a time.
5: That mirror repels demons. And the silver bells, they scare demons away. You wear it, Betsy. No harm come to you.
1: At any speed? In any race?
5: All you have to do is believe.
4: Mr. G, I'll say this. You are the best mechanic in the business, and I'm happy you're on our team, but...
5: Thank you, Mr. Ring.
4: But you are still a superstitious old mom.
1: Mr. Gabriel, Paul is half-joking.
5: Oh, I am not bothered. I don't want you or him in any smash-ups.
4: Well, somebody's got to have him, I suppose, and I'll try to make it not me.
1: Your beer's getting warm, Paul. Oh, how's the coffee, Mr. G?
5: Good. I finish up and get car into trailer. See you at the motel later.
4: Strange sort of a guy, isn't he?
1: The way he insists on us calling him Mister.
4: His granddaddy raced cars in France. The old Cajun.
1: Well, I'm a three-generation driver, too. I guess we should feel honored that he's so open with us about his Bayou beliefs.
4: Well, who's to say that our prayers for safety on the track are answered any more than his red pepper and mirror charms? Well, I'm glad you've never laughed about it.
1: It fascinates me. And have you ever noticed his eyes, Paul? So knowing, so calm.
4: Mm. His hands are pretty good, too.
1: Mm. And he's always concerned about both of us and Polly. I do love this crazy mirror and bell.
4: I believe it's very old. Mirrors have always been used to chase away evil, and before that, shiny metal. But you know, I feel it's as good as anything. If you completely believe in something, perhaps you can force the hand of fate.
1: You know, it might be that power really comes from the human mind. Oh, too spooky. Oh, hey, the beers. Hand me that opener. I want to toast the winner, my husband.
4: Hey, where'd you go? I've been lying in bed wondering if you'd run out on me.
1: Oh, sure. You know I'm always up early the morning after a race to get the newspapers. Paul, get up. 9 o'clock.
4: Oh, I feel beat and achy all over.
1: You should see what they say about you.
4: Oh?
1: Hmm. The Star Herald. Got a picture of you, too.
4: Well, glad to hear it.
1: No, you're not. You're not a bit interested.
4: Oh, you keep the scrapbook, and someday Paulie will get a big kick out of how his ma and pa made enough money to send him through medical school. Hey, where is my son? I'd like to see him this morning.
1: Well, you have to get up and get dressed to do that. Paulie's with Kitty and Ann and their kids splashing around the motel swimming pool.
4: Hey, I'd like to do that. Are grown-ups allowed?
1: Well, I don't see why not. You're paying for it.
4: Okay. I'm on my feet. What's the word on Charlie, Ken, and Bill?
1: A lot. Well, so far so good. I thought we'd go by the hospital later and say hello.
4: You seen my bathing trunks?
1: I hung them in the bathroom.
4: Gotcha. Aren't you coming to the pool, Betsy?
1: No. I want to get caught up on pasting these clippings in the scrapbook. I'm way behind in my scrapbook, and I want to get caught up on the Louisiana 500.
4: The Louisiana 500? Oh, that's 13 days away.
1: So? You're going to win that one, too, aren't you? Let's see. This one goes into the book first. Nevada Rally. Only 20 of the 49 starters make it through the first day. Paul Ring's escort unbeatable. 7 straight wins for Paul and Betsy Ring this year. NASCAR Winston 500. Betsy Ring's racing career. Can a woman champ driver be a mother and a winner? NASCAR Mason-Dixon 500. Paul and Betsy add Louisiana-born Gabriel as new pit stop anchor. Gabriel is grandson of racing driver Gabriel, who drove 130 mph for Dietrich in 1906 Grand Prix. Paul Ring takes his first Pocono 500 under yellow flag. 30,000 spectators witness 5-car pileup. No fatality. Next stop for the Ring, the Louisiana 500 in Baton Rouge. luck, Paul. I love you.
3: Gentlemen, start your engine.
1: He's the third place. Go on, Paul. Go.

0: Paul? Paul? Are you awake?
1: Oh. Hi, honey.
0: How do you feel?
1: What's this brace around my neck? Where am I?
0: You're in the Baton Rouge Hospital.
1: Oh, I remember now. Or do I?
0: You've been unconscious for 2 days. How are you feeling now, honey?
1: 2 days? I'd feel better if I knew how I cracked up. It's all blank. Did I miss a turn?
0: Well, no one knows for sure yet.
1: It's the worst it's ever been, isn't it?
0: No, you're alive, sweetheart. That's all that matters.
1: Yeah, but what about St. Pete and Lime Rock?
0: Well, I've got Mr. G scouting around for another car.
1: For what? I'll be out of commission a long time.
0: Oh, I can't cancel those dates. One of us has got to keep trying for the perfect lap. That's the way we figured it, remember? One of us to be well enough to keep going.
1: Well, who's going to take care of Polly?
0: I am, like I always do.
1: Yeah. What about me?
0: Oh, darling. You just lie there and get healed. And you do what the doctors tell you.
2: What is the fascination we spectators have for auto racing? Is it because we see ourselves in the driver's seat with that daredevil? We root for him as we would for ourselves. We want to have that mastery, that control, to be that fearless, to come in first and take the prize money. That racing driver is us. He never loses. I'll be back shortly with Act 2.

0: one more lap around the track to recount what happened to Betsy and Paul Ring, two married racing drivers and their three-year-old son. There's not a pro in the business who won't agree that the art of auto racing is that of complete control against great odds. There's no room for error. Ask Betsy Ring as she and mechanic Mr. Gabriel return to Louisiana after a 13-week tour of the tracks.
1: You see, Mr. Gabriel, it's hard for me, brought up as I was, to always understand all this voodoo stuff. It goes against everything I've been taught to believe in.
2: Betsy, it needs belief. With it, voodoo works wonders. Without belief, it's helpless.
1: Oh, when do you think we're going to get to Baton Rouge?
2: Another hour.
1: Oh, just one more hour? Oh, you know, I've missed Paul so much. Every day I worry about him lying back in that hospital in traction. But when I called him last night, he was so cheery.
2: Paul is like a son to me. You know that.
1: So does he. His voice was up. He was asking questions. It was great to hear him like that.
2: Because he is getting out of hospital today, yes.
1: He'll be in the motel before we get there. 3 whole months. It was his collarbone that took the longest to mend.
2: Paul, he had bad luck. But all that changed now.
1: Oh, are you sure? I hope so.
2: His bad luck will change.
1: Okay. So long as it doesn't get worse.
2: 2 more hills, then the road, she flattened out.
1: Yeah. I suppose I'm babbling on because the closer we get to Baton Rouge, the more nervous I am. What keeps haunting me is, did they put Paul all together okay?
2: Oh, it's best if you don't borrow trouble. Just think of seeing him like I think of seeing mon père, my father, and my brother. Mon père, he is a wise old man. Very, very old.
1: And his father? Oh, he was a racing driver in France, wasn't he?
2: But his son, mon père, he never did that. He came to America, to Louisiana, to become farmer. Then I was born, and the racing fever should begin all over again with me.
1: Oh, you're so sweet, the way you keep my mind off Paul's injuries.
2: If Paul cannot race again, is it the end of the world?
1: Won't be the end of mine. But Paul's world? Well, I don't know. I just want to sit here and look at you, Paul. That's all I want to do. Isn't it silly?
3: Yeah, I ought to hit the hay early tonight, darling. Hard to get used to the motel beds, and I got a big day tomorrow.
1: I put Paul into bed, tucked him in, read him the frog prints. Oh, he dropped off, just like that.
3: He's grown so much since you've been away. Even 3 months. You know, when I went into the hospital, he was just a little 3-year-old, but now he's more like a real boy.
1: He liked being on the road with his mommy. He took good care of her, too.
3: Well, I guess old Mr. Gabriel did his bit also, didn't he?
1: Hmm.
3: Well, we'll talk about it some more tomorrow. Oh, I am real beat. Seeing you and Paul has made me realize how much I missed you.
1: Paul? Paul, are you sure you're ready for a trial run in the morning? I mean, after all, maybe I'll take a week or two of just walking around, you know? Paul? Darling? Oh, good night, sweetheart. You sleep well. You have pleasant dreams.

0: No, no. No, this isn't true. It can't be. That's it. No. No. No.
1: Papa, Mama, darling, what is it? It's all right, darling. No, darling, you just you're having a bad dream. It's nothing. I'm here.
0: I'm sorry. It's always the same dream. Same race. How long am I going to do this? I thought when I came out of the hospital, I'd stop having them.
1: You stop having what? Nightmares?
0: No, it isn't anything. The excitement probably of, being here with you and Polly. It's like old times.
1: Now, darling, do you think you can get back to sleep now?
0: Oh, yeah. Sure, I'll give it a try.
1: You just tell your dream machine the red flag is out and that the race with the hobgoblins is over. Finished. Period.
2: Well, where in blazes is he? You know, it's 6 o'clock. What's the matter with Mr. G?
1: I don't know, Paul. He said he'd be here at 5. And he could get the racer ready alone. He promised.
2: Well, it's after 6. I want to get out in that track before the world and his brother takes practice laps. You know how crowded it gets here by 7.
1: Well, something must have happened to him. Mr. G's never been this late. I would have called him, but he went off to his folks and they got no phone.
2: What do you mean it's never happened before? Well, the last time he came down here to the Bayou country, he vanished. He becomes totally oblivious to what century we're living in, and he huddles with his family and Cajun friends dispensing black bat oil and lady luck oil and I don't know what. Oh, well, I guess my own fault, putting up with his hoodoo voodoo. Oh, come on, let's get out of here. I'm not hanging around until the great Mr. Gabriel decides to show up.
1: Paul, why are you being so unyielding?
2: Because I know where he's gone and where he is. It's a 2-day trek into that swampland where they all live and practice their rights. And I got to cool my heels until he decides to come back to civilization.
3: My son.
4: Yeah, I just got here. I've been walking from the city 2 days. How you feel?
3: How I look.
4: You look old, there.
3: I am old, and I am sick.
4: Now you will feel better. Now I am at home.
3: Who knows? You're still working for racing people?
4: Same now since I was here last. There, what you sick from?
3: The evil Loa. Jacques, bring the evil Loa from Haiti.
4: Where is Jacques?
3: He died.
4: My brother died?
3: His barn burned down. He inside. Nothing good come from Haiti. I tell Jacques. He marry Haitian girl. She come here with him. No good for him.
4: But you, Père, your sickness, very bad.
3: I walk 2 steps, I fall down. Gabriel, you come at good time. Tonight, we hold service to imprison Eva Loa for 10 years. In 10 years, I be 100 like your mother. I die then.
4: But to bind the evil, to do that, someone in the family has to walk through hot coals.
3: Jacques' wife, Christiane, will do it.
4: She will walk through fire?
3: She must.
4: There, when did Jacques die?
3: 3 months last.
4: On which day?
3: Friday. First Friday in month. Why you ask?
4: It is the same day Paul Ring almost killed himself in race. I want to help them, Père. You must give me stronger powers. They're good people.
3: First, you help your father and your sister-in-law. Vite, help me up. brother, Gabriel.
1: Hello, Gabriel.
4: Christian.
3: Go now, Christian. They will tell you when the fire is ready.
4: I have never seen this before.
3: When the evil Loa come from Haiti and visit your own family, he must be banished. You see, they are pouring much kerosene to fire. Then, Christiane, she will walk through it, and the evil Loa, he will shrivel and disappear for 10 years.
4: She wears nothing on her feet.
3: She will feel nothing. It has begun.
4: She is stepping into the flames.
3: Go, look. Look hard. You see? Her face say nothing. She feel nothing. Christiane is not fighting.
4: There, I can't watch. She will burn to death.
3: The evil Loa will burn. Christiane will not.
4: She is still walking. How many times must she go across the flames?
3: 7 times 7 will drive the evil away.

0: Are you all right this morning?
1: What do you mean?
0: Well, honey, you had another one of those nightmares again. It's the second time since I came back.
1: Oh, I'm sorry to wake you. Maybe we ought to get separate motel rooms.
0: Oh, now, why do you say that? I'm concerned about you, Paul. I'm not criticizing you.
1: And I'm concerned about waking little Polly.
0: It's a beautiful day, honey. I've been up for hours. Now, won't you please get out of bed? I got a surprise.
1: What for? Why should I get out of bed, huh? I'm a racing driver with no wheels.
0: Not anymore. That's the surprise. Mr. Gabriel came back late last night. He's been working on my car around the clock.
1: Well, why didn't you say so?
0: He didn't give me a chance. I tried it out at 5 this morning. It's ready for the master right now.
1: Where are my clothes?
0: Where you threw them 3 days ago.
1: Did he have any explanation for not showing up before?
0: Now, Paul, you go talk to him. I told him we were very upset.
1: Betsy, I'm going to the track alone. I'm not having anyone there. In case.
0: In case you fail? Huh. You will not.
2: Paul, I'm happy to see you. You look fine.
1: Thanks.
2: She handled nice. Betsy run with her a few laps. She do fine.
1: Mr. Gabriel, don't you think you owe me an explanation?
2: Yes, I do. I forgot what day you were going to test. I was so full of thoughts of seeing my father. I have no excuses. I have apologies.
1: Well, that was a week ago. How long does it take to...
2: Well,
1: for you to get back to your homestead and back.
2: We had evil to be rid of. My brother, he died.
1: Oh, I'm sorry. Your father, was he all right?
2: No, he was paralyzed in the leg.
1: Well, what did the doctor say about your father?
2: We ask no doctor.

0: believe you burned this girl alive so your father could walk?
1: Oh, Christiane was not touched. She was in the fire for many minutes, and she came out. Nothing burned. Not even one blister.
0: Stop that. A fire with a girl in it. I can't stand this. My head's spinning around. Let go of me. Let go!
2: Fear of fire. Is racing driver Paul Ring reacting more violently to fire than most of us would? What of those who have not only mastered their panic, but can fan the flames to cleanse sickness and drive out devils? Can it be that fire is nothing to fear if you know what master you serve? If you know what to believe? I shall return shortly with Act 3.

0: span the old world and the new, the old beliefs and today's coexist on the same continent. Common sense, as we know it, tells us one cannot touch flames without being burned. Common sense, as a philosopher would tell us, is but another term for general ignorance. Baptism of fire is often performed by voodoo priests and their disciples. Paul knows this. Yet why did he become so violent when he heard of it?
1: Now, you stop talking like that, Mr. Gabriel. I don't want to hear any more.
2: Forgive me, Paul, if I have touched a raw nerve. Everything's ready for the test run. You can lapse the circuits for as long as you like.
1: Why did you tell me that awful thing? What possessed you?
2: I thought with you, I was always free to talk. I said it because it happened.
1: But fire? Walking through fire? I'm sorry. I don't feel so good. I don't think I can try out the racer today.
2: Yes, sir. Yes, sir.
1: Something's gone out of me.
2: I should not have gone to visit my father. But when I got to our village, I learned much evil had descended on us. My brother Jacques had married and then been burned to death. Only his wife could drive out the evil.
1: You mean a woman must burn to atone for evil?
2: In our beliefs, she will not suffer.
1: It's a lot for me to swallow.
3: Paul never got back behind the wheel. He stayed in the motel, read books, wouldn't see anyone. Everything I thought we had was crumbling. I had to make a decision.
1: Look, I'll get myself together again. Just give me time.
3: Huh? Honey, there isn't any time. This is what I've done. I've taken everything out of the bank, paid the motel a month's rent in advance, put a couple hundred in your wallet for food, and I'm hitting the circuit.
1: You're leaving?
3: I have to work. I'm driving the trailer myself. I'll head north and see what I can take in. I got a few races lined up. Now, Paul, try to understand. I have to go.
1: Okay. So go.
3: If it's got something to do with your nightmares, Paul, you ought to get some help. It happens to some drivers, honey. In their dreams, they see accidents repeated that they've lived through. Now, maybe it's that.
1: Oh. Anything else? When can I expect you back? In a month?
3: Well, I don't know. 6 weeks to 2 months. Paul, look, honey, while I'm away, will you do me a favor and yourself? Will you go to the hospital? Tell them the whole thing, the way you feel. Ask them if they can help you.
1: Betsy, don't go. I'm scared.
3: Well, I'm not. I can't wait any longer. I'm not giving it up because, well, you don't know what you want to do.
1: I'm not asking you to give it up.
3: I'll be back, honey.
1: Well, what's the hurry? Huh? A couple of more days won't matter.
3: Because Kitty and Anne are heading north with Ken and Charlie, and if I need someone to watch over Polly while I'm working, they'll do it. Now, Paul, until you straighten yourself out, they're the only family I can count on. Goodbye. Well, honey, take care of yourself.
1: Oh, hey.

0: Wait a minute. You didn't pack these driving gloves.
1: They're torn through. I got a new pair. I'll tell you what. You keep them to remember an old partnership by.
0: Get out of there. Help me, someone. Someone, come, please. I can't. Tiger, I'm alone. The fire's blowing hot. Help me, please. The flames. The flames.
2: Paul, let me in.
0: Oh, my Lord.
2: Paul!
0: She's gone.
2: Paul!
0: She's gone.
2: Paul!
0: I can't look at her.
2: Paul, wake up.
0: Huh? What is it?
2: What is that fire you were yelling about? There's no fire here.
0: Mr. Gabriel.
2: Oh, it was another of those nightmares, wasn't it?
0: Oh. Yeah, every time I see it, I see more of the same race, the same nightmare, but more details. Until I see it, I smell it, Oh, this is torture. Am I glad you woke me up?
2: I just find out Betsy and the boy went north yesterday, and I think Paul is here alone. Maybe I come by early in morning, and we have breakfast together.
0: Oh, Mr. G. Oh, I am your man. Look, I'll have a quick shower, and out we go, huh? That diner across the street, he opens real early.
2: How is it your fault, Paul? It takes time to get better. He's not ready to race.
0: I couldn't make her understand that.
2: It is not her fault either. She needs to race. She raced then. And what will you do?
0: I don't know yet.
2: And your little boy, is this right for him?
0: Betsy used to read fairy stories to Paulie before he went to sleep. One of his favorites was The Frog Prince. You see, Paulie has known his father only as the prince. I don't want to have him see me now as a frog.
2: You never chucked a race.
0: Mr. G, does it mean anything having that same dream over and over again?
2: Yes, it must.
0: Well, then, let me tell you. It's a race, see? I don't know where, somewhere on the Grand National Tour. I'm on the sidelines, and they start. Cars number 27 and 19 make the turn. There comes Betsy, trying to dive into the second spot. The green flag is falling. 19 cuts inside, you know, cutting off Betsy, and 18 and 22. 22 is crowding Betsy. And the next car tangles in there. It's a pileup. Front and back, she's getting smashed. Fire breaks out, and I see her trying to get out. She can't free herself. Nobody stops. I run to her. Flames everywhere. She's on fire. She's burning.
2: You never told her this.
0: No, I couldn't. Well, why give her a handicap she doesn't need?
2: I talked to my father, mon père. He could cast a spell.
0: Oh, but I don't know where she is, where she'll race.
2: You have a photograph of her?
0: Well, sure, right here in my wallet.
2: Give it to me. Do you have anything that she wears?
0: Well, she threw an old pair of driving gloves at me when she checked out. They're back at the hotel.
2: Give that to me. Does she still wear that mirror with the silver bells I gave her?
0: Oh, she's never without it.
2: That will help. But alone, it's not powerful enough. Paul, you give me $50, and I promise you Betsy will be protected.
0: Well, how much?
2: If you want me to get to my father's in a hurry, I got to rent a jeep.
0: Darling, well, I didn't expect you for weeks.
1: Well, I didn't expect to find you at the practice track.
0: Well, I'm getting in shape.
1: It's all coming back, isn't it?
0: Well, I'm making myself do it.
1: Oh, you don't know how happy it makes me that you're trying.
0: Honey, you remember that story you used to read to Paulie about the frog prince? Well, this old frog is doing his darndest to turn himself into a prince again. Anyway, why are you here, huh?
1: Well, it's something that scared me. I had to come back to tell you, so I flew in from Pine River this morning.
0: Why? What happened?
1: Honey, it was a race day before yesterday. All yesterday, I was shaking so I couldn't move. The day before, there was a bad pileup. Oh, a real bad scene, honey. Guys crushed, a fire. It was awful. I was in seventh position, coming around the turn. You can't see because those trees, remember?
0: Yeah, yeah.
1: They hide the corner. And then all of a sudden, the whole track is covered with smoke. And I was heading straight into them.
0: Yeah, go on.
1: Now, this is the scary part. A man ran out with a yellow flag, and he flagged me down. So I pulled way over on the inside, and I got clear.
0: Well, did you find out who it was? The guy who saved you?
1: I didn't see him again. I didn't want to.
0: Why?
1: Because it was you, Paul. I swear, you ran out on that track and stopped me. I would have burned to death if I'd hit the others.
0: Mr. Gabriel, look who just came out to the track. Betsy.
1: Oh, Mr. G, I thought you weren't working for us anymore.
2: You sent me away, but Paul hired me right back. He's been down here most every day. Todd, he's working with us, too. Like old times. There is no money, but we believe in Paul. Are you coming back to make the team complete?
1: I'm just here on a fly-in visit. I have to go say hello to Todd. Paul, don't you move. I'll be right back, honey.
2: She looked fine.
0: Well, I don't know what to believe anymore. You know, I guess miracles do happen. Betsy was telling me she sure had a narrow escape. Mr. G, your daddy cast a very good spell. When did you see him?
2: Last night. I brought Jeep back this morning. He say to tell you he is all ready to go. He just want to know when you want him to start his spell.
3: It doesn't seem to matter what your persuasion is, does it? So long as it's wholehearted. In the depths of Cajun country, incantations and strange powders and hot fires seem to produce miracles. But don't they happen every day to protect those who will it? Today we worship the science of the material. Tomorrow, what a vast knowledge might be ours if we accept the science of love. I shall return shortly.

0: been said that there are three true sports: mountain climbing, bullfighting, and motor racing. All the rest are recreations. No question, speedway racing infects the blood. When the voice at the track says, "Gentlemen, start your engines," hearts leap up, and the mystique of man against speed begins. Whether you're watching the rookie of the year or the champ of champions, these kings of the road have all decided that in this life, you take what you want, but you pay for it. Our cast included Bob Caliban, Patricia Elliott, and Gordon Heath. The entire production was under the direction of Hyman Brown. And now, a preview of our next tale.
1: If I wanted to be a farmer, I could have stayed at home.
2: But here, at least, you can be a wealthy farmer.
1: Captain, no matter how old a man is, doesn't he still have the desire for gold?
2: Soldier Alvarado, I have a desire, but not for gold. It's for something far more valuable.
1: What could be more valuable than gold?
2: You have it.
1: I don't understand.
2: Youth. The fire, the strength of youth. They speak of some magic fountain, a fountain of youth. All one need do is bathe in it, and one is made young again. For that fountain, I would assemble a fleet of ships. To find that fountain, I would venture everything.
0: Mrs. E.G. Marshall, inviting you to return to our mystery theater for another adventure in the macabre. Until next time...

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0: He said to me, and I'm like, and he's like, and she's like,
1: it's all he's all, she's all.
0: I can't get behind that kind of, like, English. That'll be 6 to 8 weeks before delivery.
1: The rising oceans, the warming temperatures.
0: The dying polar bears, no tigers in 50 years.
1: Rising poison in the air and water.
0: I can't understand why the price of gas suddenly rises when oil goes up.
1: But takes months to go down long after oil falls.
0: I can't get behind any of that. I can't get behind the gods, who are more vengeful, angry, and dangerous if you don't believe in them.
1: Why can't all...

0: Lifetime guarantee?
1: Whose lifetime? Not mine. I haven't that much time left. Let's make it yours. Everybody's got a longer life than me.
2: The leaf blowers.
1: Is there anything more futile?
2: Car alarms.
1: Clap off.
2: Clap on.
1: Spam.
2: Size matters.
1: No, it doesn't.
2: Yes, it does.
1: No, it doesn't.
2: Yes, it
1: no,
2: does.
1: It doesn't. No,
2: yes,
1: it doesn't.
2: Does.
1: Yes, it does. My yes, phone does. Rings.
3: Make millions in minutes.
1: It's a computer.
3: Lose inches in hours.
1: Leave me the hell alone.
3: Eat more. Spend less.
1: The colonel is breakdancing. Give me a break.
3: Credit terms arranged.
1: I can't get behind any of that. I can't get behind so-called singers. They can't carry a tune. Get paid for talking. How easy is that?
4: Well, maybe I could get behind that.

calls back a time when there were meadows as far as the eye could see. Tall green grass that you could lie down and go to sleep in. There were valleys and fresh air and blue skies. Flowers all over the earth of indescribable shape and color. I used to think as I lay in those meadows, watching clouds spinning across the sky, what would happen if all this incredible beauty were lost?

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5: We didn't get a chance to rehearse, so my newest girlfriend came in the trailer and we sat in the back and we talked little girl talk, we laughed, we had fun, and she's gonna come out shortly and join me on stage, okay? Now, give me that riff again. What's that riff? 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
1: Yes! They told me it could not be done. The fools! I have designed it. It can be done! It's so simple. 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One part variety show. 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
3: Milford! No, you must
4: get out, my
3: boy!
4: Dollar!
3: Yeah, get him away from that window! Don't
5: hey, you
3: jump!
5: Hey, no, you don't!
3: Let go of me! Let go of me, you fool!
5: No, there are better ways of making a big splash in life.
3: Get away!
5: Well, nice try, Sonny. Now pay attention to teacher. I didn't know I had it in me.
3: Oh, goodness gracious, Dollar. Did you have to hit him so hard? I hope you haven't killed him. He isn't too strong, you know.
5: Don't worry. There. Now, Mr. Farnsworth, would you mind telling me on whose head have I the dubious pleasure to be sitting?
3: That, sir, is Milford Brooks III. His policy with this company is in the amount of $2 million.
5: Wow.
6: Yes.
3: And the boy seems bent on committing suicide. Dollar, I want you to stop him.
5: What do you want me to do? Threaten him with death?
3: Anything. The conditions of his policy are such that we would be forced to meet with the claim in the event of his suicide. Oh, I say, Dollar, sitting on his head that way, aren't you in danger of smothering the boy?
5: Smothering him doesn't worry me, but these crew haircuts don't make very comfortable cushions. I'll move down a little. Now, there. Okay. So far, I know this kid is insured for $2 million and that his policy pays off on suicide. What else?
3: One half hour ago, Milford Brooks walked into this office and changed the beneficiary in his policy.
5: Uh-huh.
3: Then, sir, he proceeded to demand, not request, mind you, but demand a loan of $500,000.
5: Quite a touch.
3: When I explained to him that there were no provisions for a loan in his policy, he threatened suicide.
5: Which would cost you $2 million. So all we have to do is keep him alive, huh?
3: And he's managed to make that no small problem. His choice of a new beneficiary is downright frightening. One of the most notorious gamblers in the East. His name is Hatcher, Harold Hatcher.
5: Ouch.
3: Oh, do you know him?
5: Sure. That kid's been a post office pinup boy for a lot of years.
3: Well, that's the situation. I'm engaging you to protect Milford Brooks' future. Dollar, I want you to protect the boy. Give him something to live for. You know, an interest in life.
5: An interest in life? Well, then let's see. I know. Here. This should help.
3: What's that you got there?
5: Well, it's what's commonly referred to in the more successful of bachelor circles as my little black book.
3: Oh.
5: Well, now, let's see. Ruby? No. Her favorite expression is drop dead. Bernadine? No. She'd be the new beneficiary by midnight.
3: Oh, dear.
5: Now, here. Here's the one, butter. Say, Farnsworth, would you mind passing me that phone? The one with the long cord?
3: Oh, no.
5: Lie still, Buster. My little friend here is showing signs of life.
3: Here you are. Maybe you should let him breathe a bit more.
5: Don't worry. He'll be all right. Hello. Oh, hello. I want to call New York. Yeah. Hudson, 24292.
3: Dollar, you're not thinking of taking this boy to New York, are you?
5: Well, I'm going there myself. You want me to keep an eye on him, don't you? Now, don't fret, Farnsworth. All is not lost.
3: You do worry me, sitting on his chest that way.
5: Hello? Hello, Butter? This is Johnny. Yeah, I'll be in town tonight. I want to see you. Now, look, here's what I want you to do. Yes, yes, it's all right to say over the telephone. Now, I want you to reserve a table at the hatchery in my name for 10 o'clock tonight. Will you do that? Okay, I'll see you at your apartment in a few hours. But, honey, I can't make it any earlier. I'm sitting up on a sick friend. Okay, goodbye.
3: I'm not sure that I agree with your methods.
5: Huh?
3: Out! What's the matter? Did he hit you?
5: Hit me? He bit me.
1: Expense account, item 3. Liquor, $18. Keeping Milford Brooks III peaceful seemed to be the immediate problem. And a bottle of rare old brandy seemed to be the immediate answer. I poured most of it into him, and by the time he started to tick again, he'd gone through the unusual process of going to sleep sober and waking up enchanted. I loaded him into my car, and we headed for New York. As we passed through New Haven, he opened one eye, looked up, saw the Yale Bowl, and gave 3 cheers for old Eli.
2: Ray, Ray, Ray,
5: Ray. Oh, old Yale would sure be proud of you. Why anybody would want to insure you for $2 million is more than I can figure.
2: My daddy loved me very much, and my mother loved me very much.
5: Well, that's nice.
2: And not only that, but I love somebody very much. And not only that, but I hate somebody very much.
5: That's interesting.
2: You know something? Next to one other guy, I hate you more than anybody else.
5: Oh, here, lover boy, it's a cocktail hour again. Time for your bottle. Rolling along the Merritt Parkway, I felt very much alone with my thoughts. And believe me, they weren't very pleasant company. The way it stacked up for me, Brooks had built up a fat gambling debt with Harold Hatcher and had been forced into making him his beneficiary. The suicide threat that he was holding over the insurance company was a little tougher to figure. Unless he was trying to finance a trip for himself to get away from the man with a murder motive, Hatcher. My hungry little mind nibbled away on those unsavory morsels of food for thought all the way to Butter's apartment.
2: Hey. Hey, where are you taking me? I want to go to New York.
5: If you don't behave, Buster, I'll punch your ticket.
6: Johnny, darling, welcome to New York.
2: Well, that's the fastest trip I ever had.
5: Quiet.
6: Well, where did you find this?
5: In a box of Cracker Jack. Let us in, dear.
6: I don't know about you. Some men bring me flowers, some bring me candy. What do you bring me? A boiled owl in a Brooks Brothers suit.
2: Pleased to meet you.
5: Yeah, let's trot him into the bedroom, honey.
6: He'd look more at home in the bathtub. I'll need to pull down the cup.
5: All right. Now, come on, Buster. Lie down.
2: Charm, charm, charm.
5: That kid's liquor sure can hold him.
6: How long have you been playing nursemaid to this bottle baby?
5: Get behind that bar, sweet, and I'll tell you all about it.
6: Sure. Horrible examples don't seem to bother you, do they?
5: If you knew how that guy has been bothering me.
6: What did he do to you?
5: Well, let's just say he put the bite on me. No. Gosh, the river sure does look pretty tonight.
6: Bourbon and soda?
5: Now, please. Anything but brandy. I've been sniffing that second hand all the way from Hartford. Butter, see that big boat out there?
6: Mm-hmm.
5: Oh, I sure would like to be on it. With you, sailing off to faraway romantic places.
6: Get with it, darling. That's the 125th Street Ferry.
5: Oh.
6: Here's your drink. Come on now. Tell Butter all about it.
5: So, friend Bourbon and I proceeded to tell her all about it. It wasn't easy. Everything about her kept flagging down my train of thought. The longer she looked at me, the less I wanted of Milford Brooks III. And the more I wanted of beautiful Butter I and only. She was a sympathetic listener to my story until I gave her the answer to her first and only question.
6: And where do I fit into all this?
5: Well, baby, I thought you understood. My job is to give this poor misguided boy something to live for. That's you.
6: Well.
5: Now, honey, hold everything. Don't go getting your corn all popped. You misunderstand. I really mean it. I thought if he'd just got a look at you and realized that things like you exist, Why, you'd make any man glad to be alive. Oh, come on now, Butter. Melt a little. I wouldn't let anything happen to you. You know that.
6: Did I hurt you?
5: Oh, no. I'm getting used to it. People have been taking pokes at me all day.
6: I'm sorry.
5: Ah, no, that's better.
6: You want some more bourbon?
5: I want some more you.
6: Well, help yourself.

0: Honey, it's getting late. Let's make this the last drink.
1: Mm. What time is it?
0: Oh, it's 20 to 10. Oh. My reservation at the hatchery is for 10. Here.
1: Thanks. Cigarette? Oh, empty. Some more out in the other room, I'll get them.
0: I'd love to get you on a slow boat to China.
1: Johnny!
0: Oh, I'm coming.
1: He's gone.
0: What? Well, he can't be.
1: But he is. The window's wide open.
0: Oh, the fire escape. What a smart guy I am. Trading 3 drinks of bourbon for $2 million on the hoof. Oh, that's the biggest bar check I ever picked up.

0: That's a big bar check for anyone to pick up. As a matter of fact, it's a bigger bar check than you've ever heard of anyone picking up before. And that should give you an idea of what to expect in the second act as you follow this new CBS series starring Dick Powell in the title role, yours truly, Johnny Dollar.
1: Well, nobody could say I wasn't working fast. I'd only been in town for an hour, and I'd already succeeded in losing Milford Brooks III. I spent another hour of his all-too-short life expectancy unsuccessfully shaking down the neighborhood for him. And then, feeling very much like a bloodhound that had flunked his sniffing exam, I went back to Butter's apartment.
2: No luck, Johnny.
1: Oh, sure, plenty of luck. All bad.
2: Is there anything I can do to help?
1: A kiss for luck.
2: What are you going to do?
1: Nothing. Just a little phone call.
3: Police headquarters.
1: This is Johnny Dollar. Give me missing persons.
3: Any particular one?
1: Don't be a wise guy. Lieutenant Fisher.
3: Yes, sir.
4: Lieutenant Fisher.
1: Fisher, this is Johnny Dollar.
4: Hello, Dollar. Who'd you lose?
1: One man, my mind, and if I'm not careful, my professional reputation. The guy's name is Brooks, Milford III. Got anything on him?
4: Hold on.
1: All right.
2: Don't look at me like that. It wasn't all my fault.
4: Dollar?
1: Yeah?
4: We haven't found him yet, but we think we know where he is.
1: Huh?
4: The Hudson River. At 11:15 tonight, his top coat, complete with identification, was found taking a ride on the 125th Street Ferry.
1: Oh. Anything else?
4: Nothing much. A package of matches was found under the coat, monogram. You don't happen to know anybody whose initials are H.H., do you?
1: H.H.?
4: Yeah.
1: There's always Horace Height.
4: Wise guy.
1: Thanks, Fisher. I'll check back with you later.
4: I'll be here.
1: H.H., Harold Hatcher.
2: What are you mumbling about? Bad news?
1: Looks like about $2 million worth. They found Milford's coat on the 125th Street Ferry.
2: You and your faraway romantic places.
1: Very funny. I'll see you later, honey, and maybe about 11. Expense account, item 4. Nightclubs. $28. Harold Hatcher's hatchery was in a cellar under a hotel, but the prices were high enough to rate a penthouse. The club was draped in too much satin, its lady customers in too little. The decor was French provincial, the music was Brazilian, and the food was from Dixie. The drinks looked weak and the waiters looked strong. All in all, the joint was a sight for sore eyes, for making them sore. The only pretty thing in the place was a blonde. She came strolling up to my table, her hips unconsciously sending subtle little messages back to the rumba band. She opened her mouth, slid her tongue over her lower lip, and let a few warm, soft words slide out.
5: Looking for someone?
1: Well, you'll do until the real thing comes along. Sit down.
5: Thanks. I won't have a drink.
1: Well, I didn't ask you.
5: My name is Janelle.
1: Janelle? Wow, that's a nice name.
5: I understand you were asking about Mr. Hatcher.
1: Well, I asked if he was in. The waiter said he wasn't. Do you know him?
5: More than somewhat. What do you want to see him about?
1: A mutual friend, Milford Brooks.
5: Uh-huh. I know most of the quiet clothes boys around here, so you want a cop. You don't look like the type that would be a society friend of the Brooks family, so what are you?
1: I'll ignore that. Is Hatcher around?
5: He might be.
1: Then come on. Where's his office?
5: The top of those stairs.
1: Can I expect any trouble getting in?
5: You won't have any trouble.
1: How do you know?
5: Because Harold sent me down here to look you over.
1: Oh.
5: I think you're all right.
1: So, I've won myself the good housekeeping seal of approval, huh?
5: Keeping a house with you would meet with my approval.
1: I ran for my life at a slow walk up the stairs. When I located the door to Hatcher's office, I knocked once and went in.
6: Come on in.
1: Thanks. So I'm Johnny Dollar. I was hired by East Coast Underwriters to protect the interest of a kid named Milford Brooks III.
6: Now, what's that supposed to mean to me?
1: You know him, don't you?
6: Well, he isn't exactly one of my boozing buddies.
1: How much money does he owe you?
6: Well, we've got him on the books for a few bob. Why?
1: They picked up his top coat tonight on the 125th Street Ferry. He wasn't in it. It might have been suicide, or it might have been a knockover made to look like a suicide. What's your choice?
6: What do you get off asking me about my choice?
1: Where were you between 11 and 11:30 tonight?
6: What's it to you?
1: I thought you might like to rehearse some answers. The law will be asking some questions real soon now.
6: I don't know why I should tell you, but I was driving around in my car getting some air.
1: Oh, now, you'll have to do better than that. They found one of your match folders under Brooks' coat.
6: You're out of your mind. Let me ask you. The kid owed me a couple of $100,000. You think I'm going around knocking off my own assets?
1: Hatcher, I don't know whether you're stupid or bright.
6: Don't worry about it. I know.
1: What about that insurance policy?
6: What insurance policy?
1: Now, look, Hatcher, we're big boys. We both know that changing a beneficiary in an insurance policy is a legal transaction. That means witnesses. That means it isn't secret.
6: What are you talking about?
1: But you and East Coast Underwriters and I know all know that Brooks made you the beneficiary in his policy and that you stand to come into $2 million when they fish out his body.
6: I don't know anything about it.
1: Motives don't come much bigger.
6: I'm telling you, this is all news to me, and you and nobody else is going to make me move off that story.
1: I feel the same about mine. It doesn't take a genius to know that Brooks didn't love you $2 million worth. There's only one logical reason for his making you the beneficiary. You forced him into it. Who'd believe anything else?
6: Who cares? They'd have to prove it. And brother, that can't be done. Now, how would you... Yeah. Okay, Rocky, thanks for the news. Take the inspector into the bar and buy him a drink. I'll be right down. Dollar, did you turn me in?
1: They're here, huh?
6: Yeah.
1: No, I didn't turn you in. I'm not a cop. Here, have a cigarette.
6: Thanks. Here's a light. Well, come on. Maybe they just want to sell me some tickets to the policeman's ball.
1: For a guy in a hot spot, Hatcher was certainly a cool customer. I followed him out of the office, down the stairs, and back into the club. Janelle was sitting there right where I'd left her. And I thought to myself, now there's a gal who should never sit down. She looks so pretty standing up.
6: Janelle, buy Mr. Dollar a drink. I have to go play 20 questions with some fellas in the bar.
5: Sure, baby. Anything you say. Anything.
6: I'll see you, Dollar.
1: Yeah.
5: How'd you make out?
1: Well, you can never tell about a guy like that. He's a smart boy, strong, silent type.
5: Wouldn't talk, huh? A real close-mouth act. About what?
1: Oh, just a little doodad. $2 million life insurance policy.
5: Wait a minute. That young Brooks kid?
1: That's right.
5: I knew it. Tried to tell him he'd get into trouble, but he wouldn't listen to me.
1: Oh, you knew about it, huh? I suppose you also know what was behind it.
5: Sure, Milford owed him some money. A lot of money. It's in writing.
1: What kind of writing?
5: The personal note that Brooks was going to get back if he made Harold beneficiary.
1: Well, where is this note?
5: Do I look like the kind of girl who'd put the finger on her boyfriend?
1: You look like the kind of girl who'd do anything if she wanted to.
5: Thanks. I'll give you a slight hint. It's in his office. You'll find it in the inside pocket of one of his suits in the wardrobe. What are you waiting for? I'll watch the bar.
1: Nothing, sweetheart. Nothing at all. Whatever her reasons, Mr. Harold Hatcher's little female playmate was trying awful hard to send him up on a murder rap. And I was going to try awful hard not to let her down. Back in Hatcher's office, I found myself alone in a room with a telephone. And being a guy who can never resist a free call, I unleashed the magic wonders of the AT&T.
7: This better be you, Johnny Dollar.
1: Shh, quiet, Butter. I've only got a few seconds.
7: It seems that's all you ever have for me. Now, if you...
1: Look, Angel, Angel, just another hour. I'll get you a nice present.
7: I don't care if you're another century. And as for presents, the last one you brought me was a drunk, and you even let him get away from me. Good night.
1: Life presents a gloomy picture ever downward toward the tomb. Having wasted those few precious moments of an already misspent youth, I decided I'd better get on my pony before Mr. Hatcher showed up. I found Milford Brooks' personal note in one of Hatcher's suits, all right. As a matter of fact, I found something in all his suits. A great big glimmer of light. Expense account, item 5. Taxi fare, $10. I left the office in a hurry, Janelle at her table and Hatcher at his bar. I got out of the club and into a taxi parked a half block down the street. There, I waited until my favorite suspect left the hatchery and piled into another cab, and off we went. On a chase that would have made Ben Hur look like a plowing bee. We skittered over to Lexington and headed uptown. At 72nd, the cab turned right and pulled to a stop. My driver was on his toes, and his toes were on his brake. We stopped, too, half a block behind.
8: You want us to wait, huh?
1: No, here you are. Keep the change.
8: Hey, thanks.
1: It was a garage that belonged to a residence on the parallel street a block away. The living quarters upstairs were dark enough to look interesting. I indulged in a bit of genteel breaking and entering. Entering that old barn didn't take much breaking. I crept up the stairs. It sounded like they were left over from an old ghost story. And so did the first voice I heard when I stopped halfway up.
9: We've got to be careful, especially about that Johnny Dollar. Are you sure he didn't follow you?
1: That voice sounded awfully dry to be coming from a guy who supposedly had spent most of the night snoozing in the bottom of the Hudson River. It was Mildred Brooks III. Get up on your feet, Brooks.
9: Well, now, wait a minute.
1: I started this thing slugging you, and I might as well finish it the same way.
10: Leave him alone, you.
1: Now, pull in the claws, Angel. And sit on his lap.
10: You hard-footed hick. I'll kill you.
9: Get off of me. Huh? I should have known better than to get mixed up with a low-class female like you.
10: Why, you punk.
1: Now, hold it. We pushed the lady around enough, Brooks.
9: Tell me to be careful, will you? Why didn't you think of that before you led him here?
10: Wipe your nose, little boy.
1: Now, don't you go getting fat-headed, gorgeous. Neither one of you are exactly what I'd call masterminds. When you planted that match folder on a little boy Blue Blood's topcoat on the ferry boat, you both should have been more careful.
5: You think so?
1: You bet I think so. If I were planning a piece of evidence to incriminate Mr. Harold Hatcher, I would have left a cigarette lighter. I found one in the pocket of every suit he owns back there in his closet in the club. It wasn't hard to figure out that that guy never carries a book of matches.
9: What do you want?
1: I'm only interested in one thing. Saving the insurance company $2 million. And Buster, I think you've done it for me.
9: Dollar, I...
1: This is insurance fraud. It has been ever since you put on that fake suicide attempt. Trying to extort $500,000 out of the company.
9: Dollar, wait a minute.
1: Ah, come on. We're leaving.
11: You heard him, Dollar.
10: Harold.
9: Hatcher.
11: He said, wait a minute. He wants to talk.
1: Yeah, everybody wants to get in on the act. How did you get here?
6: When the police in this town think maybe a guy's jumped off a ferry boat and nobody's seen him do it, they check the counters on the turnstiles at each end. In the case of Brooks, as many people got off that boat as got on.
1: Well, it makes sense. They'd hardly hold a guy because somebody lost a topcoat.
10: How did you know we were here?
6: You know me, baby. You never go any place I don't know about. Okay, Brooks, you felt like talking. Now I feel like listening. Get it up.
9: Well, I don't know what you mean.
1: I know what you mean, Hatcher. One, he gave you a big, fat $2 million motive for murder. And two, he did his best to make it look like you did murder him with that broken-down match cover plant on the ferry boat. It's just that simple.
6: And you, baby?
10: Harold, please.
6: You put him up to it, didn't you, you cheap little muscler? Trying to get rid of me, will you?
10: No, Harold!
1: Now, calm down, Hatcher. You don't need any gun around here. They're tame.
6: Well, maybe I'm not. Since so many people have gone to so much trouble to hand me a nice, easy way to make $2 million, maybe I'll just go ahead and make it. I'll show these amateurs how these things are really done. Come on, Brooks. How'd you like to go for a nice, cool half a ferry boat ride?
9: No, Hatcher. No. Look, it's her fault. I'll give you anything you
6: You're
9: want.
6: You're wrong, sonny boy. You're going to give me everything.
9: No. No. You can't. Let me out of here!
1: Brooks bolted for the door. Hatcher snapped a shot at him. And I hit Hatcher with a do-or-die tackle from behind. The gun flew out of his hand.
6: No, you don't.
1: I beat him to it and swung it straight into his skull. Half the people in the room were lying there bleeding. Brooks from gunshot, Hatcher from gun butt. Janelle and I stood there panting. But believe me, not for each other. We stood that way until the police arrived.

0: Dollar, it's beyond me. I sent you out to protect the life of a very important policyholder, and now where are we? Standing in a hospital corridor, worrying about whether he's going to live or die.
1: As far as I'm concerned, Mr. Farnsworth, you're only half right. I'm just standing in a hospital corridor.
0: Oh, Dollar, you're heartless.
1: Well, if you'd been bitten where he bit me, you wouldn't care if he lived or died either. I'm getting out of here.
0: Well, where are you going?
1: It'll be explained in my expense account under miscellaneous expense. Well, don't fall over when you come to an item for
0: $318. $318? For what?
1: Not for what, Farnsworth. For whom? Expense account total. And it all adds up to a little matter of $1,182.23. Which you may say, Mr. Farnsworth, is a lot of money for one man to spend in 2 days. But you must bear in mind that the amount at stake was $2 million. And you know the price of steak these days. It might comfort you to know that I just returned from the hospital. Brooks was strong enough to make a full statement, which you will find enclosed. This in itself should prove sufficient to establish evidence of attempted fraud against your company, allowing you to immediately avoid his policy. It boils down to one sentence, to wit. Brooks and Janelle wanted to get rid of Hatcher so that they could live happily ever after. Knowing those two, they never had a chance. And oh yes, that miscellaneous item, the one for $318, it was a bracelet for a certain party who made this special investigation for me very special. Oh, if you want a receipt for this item, I'll send you a lock of her hair. Yours, truly, Johnny Dollar.

0: So, with the final signature on his expense account, Dick Powell as Johnny Dollar has just closed the books on his first adventure in this new CBS series. The script for tonight's broadcast was written by Paul Dudley and Gil Dowd, and the music was created and conducted by Dick Arant. The entire production was under the direction of Tony Leader. Be sure to tune in again next week when the expense account covers Special Investigation Singapore, another unusual adventure starring Dick Powell in...
1: Yours, truly, Johnny Dollar.
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3: Milford! No, you must...
4: Get out, my boy!
3: Dollar!
1: Yeah,
3: get him away from that window! Don't
1: hey, you,
3: let
1: you!
3: Jump.
1: Hey, no, you don't!
4: Let go of me! Let go of me, you fool!
1: No. There are better ways of making a big splash in life.
4: Get away!
1: Well, nice try, Sonny. Now pay attention to teacher. I didn't know I had it in me.
4: Oh, goodness gracious, Dollar. Did you have to hit him so hard? I hope you haven't killed him. He isn't too strong, you know.
1: Don't worry. There. Now, Mr. Farnsworth, would you mind telling me on whose head have I the dubious pleasure to be sitting?
4: Now that, sir, is Milford Brooks III. His policy with this company is in the amount of $2 million.
1: Wow.
2: Yes.
4: And the boy seems bent on committing suicide. Dollar, I want you to stop him.
1: What do you want me to do? Threaten him with death?
4: Anything. The conditions of his policy are such that we would be forced to meet with a claim in the event of his suicide. Oh, I say, Dollar, sitting on his head that way, aren't you in danger of smothering the boy?
1: Smothering him doesn't worry me, but these crew haircuts don't make very comfortable cushions. I'll move down a little. Now, there. Okay. So far, I know this kid is insured for $2 million and that his policy pays off on suicide. What else?
4: 1/2 hour ago, Milford Brooks walked into this office and changed the beneficiary in his policy.
1: Uh-huh.
4: Then, sir, he proceeded to demand, not request, mind you, but demand a loan of $500,000.
1: Quite a touch.
4: When I explained to him that there were no provisions for a loan in his policy, he threatened suicide.
1: Which would cost you $2 million. So all we have to do is keep him alive, huh?
4: And he's managed to make that no small problem. His choice of a new beneficiary is downright frightening. One of the most notorious gamblers in the East. His name is Hatcher, Harold Hatcher.
1: Ouch.
4: Oh, do you know him?
1: Sure. That kid's been a post office pinup boy for a lot of years.
4: Well, that's the situation. I'm engaging you to protect Milford Brooks' future. Dollar, I want you to protect the boy. Give him something to live for. You know, an interest in life.
1: An interest in life? Well, then, let's see. I know. Here. This should help.
4: What's that you got there?
1: Well, it's what's commonly referred to in the more successful of bachelor circles as my little black book.
4: Oh.
1: Well, now, let's see. Ruby? No. Her favorite expression is drop dead. Bernadine? No. She'd be the new beneficiary by midnight.
4: Oh, dear.
1: Now, here. Here's the one. Butter. Say, Farnsworth, would you mind passing me that phone? The one with the long cord?
4: Oh, no.
1: Lie still, Buster. My little friend here is showing signs of life.
4: Here you are. Maybe you should let him breathe a bit more.
1: Don't worry. He'll be all right. Hello. Oh, hello. I want to call New York. Yeah. Hudson, 24292.
4: Dollar, you're not thinking of taking this boy to New York, are you?
1: Well, I'm going there myself. You want me to keep an eye on him, don't you? Now, don't fret, Farnsworth. All is not lost.
4: You do worry me, sitting on his chest that way.
1: Hello? Hello, Butter? This is Johnny. Yeah, I'll be in town tonight. I want to see you. Now, look, here's what I want you to do. Yes, yes, it's all right to say over the telephone. Now, I want you to reserve a table at the hatchery in my name for 10 o'clock tonight. Will you do that? Okay, I'll see you at your apartment in a few hours. But, honey, I can't make it any earlier. I'm sitting up on a sick friend. Okay, goodbye.
4: I'm not sure that I agree with your methods.
1: Huh?
4: Ow! What's the matter? Did he hit you?
1: Hit me? He bit me. Expense account, item 3. Liquor, $18. Keeping Milford Brooks III peaceful seemed to be the immediate problem. And a bottle of rare old brandy seemed to be the immediate answer. I poured most of it into him, and by the time he started to tick again, he'd gone through the unusual process of going to sleep sober and waking up enchanted. I loaded him into my car, and we headed for New York. As we passed through New Haven, he opened one eye, looked up, saw the Yale Bowl, and gave 3 cheers for old Eli.
2: Ray, Ray, Ray,
1: Ray. Oh, old Yale would sure be proud of you. Why anybody would want to insure you for $2 million is more than I can figure.
2: My daddy loved me very much, and my mother loved me very much.
1: Now, that's nice.
2: And not only that, but I love somebody very much. And not only that, but I hate somebody very much.
1: That's interesting.
2: You know something? Next to one other guy, I hate you more than anybody else.
1: Oh, here, lover boy, it's the cocktail hour again. Time for your bottle. Rolling along the Merritt Parkway, I felt very much alone with my thoughts. And believe me, they weren't very pleasant company. The way it stacked up for me, Brooks had built up a fat gambling debt with Harold Hatcher and had been forced into making him his beneficiary. The suicide threat that he was holding over the insurance company was a little tougher to figure. Unless he was trying to finance a trip for himself to get away from the man with a murder motive, Hatcher. My hungry little mind nibbled away on those unsavory morsels of food for thought all the way to Butter's apartment.
2: Hey. Hey, where are you taking me? I want to go to New York.
1: If you don't behave, Buster, I'll punch your ticket.
5: Johnny, darling, welcome to New York.
2: Well, that's the fastest trip I ever had.
1: Quiet.
5: Well, where did you find this?
1: In a box of Cracker Jack. Let us in, dear.
5: I don't know about you. Some men bring me flowers, some bring me candy. What do you bring me? A boiled owl and a Brooks Brothers suit.
2: Pleased to meet you.
1: Yeah, let's trot him into the bedroom, honey.
5: He'd look more at home in the bathtub. Let me pull down the cup.
1: All right. Now, come on, Buster. Lie down.
2: Charm, charm, charm.
1: That kid's liquor sure can hold him.
5: How long have you been playing nursemaid to this bottle baby?
1: Get behind that bar, sweet, and I'll tell you all about it.
5: Sure. Horrible examples don't seem to bother you, do they?
1: If you knew how that guy has been bothering me.
5: What did he do to you?
1: Well, let's just say he put the bite on me. Gosh, the river sure does look pretty tonight.
5: Bourbon and soda?
1: Now, please, anything but brandy. I've been sniffing that second hand all the way from Hartford. Butter, see that big boat out there?
5: Mm-hmm.
1: Oh, I sure would like to be on it. With you, sailing off to faraway romantic places.
5: Get with it, darling. That's the 125th Street Ferry.
1: Oh.
5: Here's your drink. Come on now. Tell Butter all about it.
1: So old friend Bourbon and I proceeded to tell her all about it. It wasn't easy. Everything about her kept flagging down my train of thought. The longer she looked at me, the less I wanted of Milford Brooks III. And the more I wanted of beautiful Butter I and only. She was a sympathetic listener to my story until I gave her the answer to her first and only question.
5: And where do I fit into all this?
1: Well, baby, I thought you understood. My job is to give this poor misguided boy something to live for. That's you.
5: Well.
1: Now, honey, hold everything. Don't go getting your corn all popped. You misunderstand. I really mean it. I thought if he'd just got a look at you and realized that things like you exist, Why, you'd make any man glad to be alive. Oh, come on now, Butter. Melt a little. I wouldn't let anything happen to you. You know that.
5: Did I hurt you?
1: Oh, no. I'm getting used to it. People have been taking pokes at me all day.
5: I'm sorry.
1: Ah, no, that's better.
5: You want some more bourbon?
1: I want some more you.
5: Well, help yourself.

0: Honey, it's getting late. Let's make this the last drink.
1: What time is it?
0: Oh, it's 20 to 10. Oh. My reservation at the hatchery is for 10. Here.
1: Thanks. Cigarette? Oh, empty. Some more out in the other room, I'll get them.
0: I'd love to get you on a slow boat to China.
1: Johnny!
0: Oh, I'm coming.
1: He's gone.
0: What? Well, he can't be.
1: But he is. The window's wide open.
0: Oh, the fire escape. What a smart guy I am. Trading 3 drinks of bourbon for $2 million on the hoof. Oh, that's the biggest bar check I ever picked up.

0: Well, nobody could say I wasn't working fast. I'd only been in town for an hour, and I'd already succeeded in losing Mildred Brooks III. I spent another hour of his all-too-short life expectancy unsuccessfully shaking down the neighborhood for him. And then, feeling very much like a bloodhound that had flunked his sniffing exam, I went back to Butter's apartment.
1: No luck, Johnny.
0: Oh, sure. Plenty of luck. All bad.
1: Is there anything I can do to help?
0: A kiss for luck.
1: What are you going to do?
0: Nothing. Just a little phone call.
2: Police headquarters.
0: This is Johnny Dollar. Give me missing persons.
2: Any particular one?
0: Don't be a wise guy. Lieutenant Fisher.
2: Yes, sir.
3: Lieutenant Fisher.
0: Fisher, this is Johnny Dollar.
3: Hello, Dollar. Who'd you lose?
0: One man, my mind, and if I'm not careful, my professional reputation. The guy's name is Brooks, Milford III. Got anything on him?
3: Hold on.
0: All right.
1: Don't look at me like that. It wasn't all my fault.
3: Dollar?
0: Yeah?
3: We haven't found him yet, but we think we know where he is.
0: Huh?
3: The Hudson River. At 11:15 tonight, his top coat, complete with identification, was found taking a ride on the 125th Street ferry.
0: Oh. Anything else?
3: Nothing much. A package of matches was found under the coat, monogram. You don't happen to know anybody whose initials are H.H., do you?
0: H.H.?
3: Yeah.
0: There's always Horace Height.
3: Wise guy.
0: Thanks, Fisher. I'll check back with you later. H.H., Harold Hatcher.
1: What are you mumbling about? Bad news?
0: Looks like about $2 million worth. They found Milford's coat on the 125th Street ferry.
1: You and your faraway romantic places.
0: Very funny. I'll see you later, honey, and maybe about 11. Expense account, item 4. Nightclubs. $28. Harold Hatcher's hatchery was in a cellar under a hotel, but the prices were high enough to rate a penthouse. The club was draped in too much satin, its lady customers in too little. The decor was French provincial, the music was Brazilian, and the food was from Dixie. The drinks looked weak and the waiters looked strong. All in all, the joint was a sight for sore eyes, for making them sore. The only pretty thing in the place was a blonde. She came strolling up to my table, her hips unconsciously sending subtle little messages back to the rumba band. She opened her mouth, slid her tongue over her lower lip, and let a few warm, soft words slide out.
4: Looking for someone?
0: Well, you'll do until the real thing comes along. Sit down.
4: Thanks. I won't have a drink.
0: Well, I didn't ask you.
4: My name is Janelle.
0: Janelle? Wow, that's a nice name.
4: I understand you were asking about Mr. Hatcher.
0: Well, I asked if he was in. The waiter said he wasn't. Do you know him?
4: More than somewhat. What do you want to see him about?
0: A mutual friend, Milford Brooks.
4: Uh-huh. I know most of the quiet clothes boys around here, so you want a cop. You don't look like the type that would be a society friend of the Brooks family, so what are you?
0: I'll ignore that. Is Hatcher around?
4: He might be.
0: Then come on, where's his office?
4: The top of those stairs.
0: Can I expect any trouble getting in?
4: You won't have any trouble.
0: How do you know?
4: Because Harold sent me down here to look you over.
0: Oh.
4: I think you're all right.
0: So, I've won myself the good housekeeping seal of approval, huh?
4: Keeping a house with you would meet with my approval.
0: I ran for my life at a slow walk up the stairs. When I located the door to Hatcher's office, I knocked once and went in.
5: Come on in.
0: Thanks. So I'm Johnny Dollar. I was hired by East Coast Underwriters to protect the interest of a kid named Milford Brooks III.
5: Now, what's that supposed to mean to me?
0: You know him, don't you?
5: Well, he isn't exactly one of my boozing buddies.
0: How much money does he owe you?
5: Well, we've got him on the books for a few bob. Why?
0: They picked up his top coat tonight on the 125th Street ferry. He wasn't in it. It might have been suicide, or it might have been a knockover made to look like a suicide. What's your choice?
5: What do you get off asking me about my choice?
0: Where were you between 11 and 11:30 tonight?
5: What's it to you?
0: I thought you might like to rehearse some answers. The law will be asking some questions real soon now.
5: I don't know why I should tell you, but I was driving around in my car getting some air.
0: Oh, now you'll have to do better than that. They found one of your match folders under Brooks' coat.
5: You're out of your mind.

0: Let me ask you. The kid owed me a couple of hundred thousand. You think I'm going around knocking off my own assets?
1: Hatcher, I don't know whether you're stupid or bright.
0: Don't worry about it. I know.
1: What about that insurance policy?
0: What insurance policy?
1: Now, look, Hatcher, we're big boys. We both know that changing a beneficiary in an insurance policy is a legal transaction. That means witnesses. That means it isn't secret.
0: What are you talking about?
1: But you and East Coast Underwriters and I know all know that Brooks made you the beneficiary in his policy and that you stand to come into $2 million when they fish out his body.
0: I don't know anything about it.
1: Motives don't come much bigger.
0: I'm telling you, this is all news to me, and you and nobody else is going to make me move off that story.
1: I feel the same about mine. It doesn't take a genius to know that Brooks didn't love you $2 million worth. There's only one logical reason for his making you the beneficiary. You forced him into it. Who'd believe anything else?
0: Who cares? They'd have to prove it. And brother, that can't be done. Now, how would you... Yeah. Okay, Rocky, thanks for the news. Take the inspector into the bar and buy him a drink. I'll be right down. Dollar, did you turn me in?
1: They're here, huh?
0: Yeah.
1: No, I didn't turn you in. I'm not a cop. Here, have a cigarette.
0: Thanks. Here's a light. Well, come on. Maybe they just want to sell me some tickets to the policeman's ball.
1: For a guy in a hot spot, Hatcher was certainly a cool customer. I followed him out of the office, down the stairs, and back into the club. Janelle was sitting there right where I'd left her. And I thought to myself, now there's a gal who should never sit down. She looks so pretty standing up.
0: Janelle, buy Mr. Dollar a drink. I have to go play 20 questions with some fellas in the bar.
2: Sure, baby. Anything you say. Anything.
0: I'll see you, Dollar.
1: Yeah.
2: How'd you make out?
1: Well, you can never tell about a guy like that. He's a smart boy, strong, silent type.
2: Wouldn't talk, huh? A real close-mouth act. About what?
1: Oh, just a little doodad. $2 million life insurance policy.
2: Wait a minute. That young Brooks kid?
1: That's right.
2: I knew it. Tried to tell him he'd get into trouble, but he wouldn't listen to me.
1: Oh, you knew about it, huh? I suppose you also know what was behind it.
2: Sure, Milford owed him some money. A lot of money. It's in writing.
1: What kind of writing?
2: The personal note that Brooks was going to get back if he made Harold beneficiary.
1: Well, where is this note?
2: Do I look like the kind of girl who'd put the finger on her boyfriend?
1: You look like the kind of girl who'd do anything if she wanted to.
2: Thanks. I'll give you a slight hint. It's in his office. You'll find it in the inside pocket of one of his suits in the wardrobe. What are you waiting for? I'll watch the bar.
1: Nothing, sweetheart. Nothing at all. Whatever her reasons, Mr. Harold Hatcher's little female playmate was trying awful hard to send him up on a murder rap. And I was going to try awful hard not to let her down. Back in Hatcher's office, I found myself alone in a room with a telephone. And being a guy who can never resist a free call, I unleashed the magic wonders of the AT&T.
3: This better be you, Johnny Dollar.
1: Shh, quiet, Butter. I've only got a few seconds.
3: It seems that's all you ever have for me. Now, if you...
1: Look, Angel, Angel, just another hour. I'll get you a nice present.
3: I don't care if you're another century. And as for presents, the last one you brought me was a drunk, and you even let him get away from me. Good night.
1: Life presents a gloomy picture ever downward toward the tomb. Having wasted those few precious moments of an already misspent youth, I decided I'd better get on my pony before Mr. Hatcher showed up. I found Milford Brooks' personal note in one of Hatcher's suits, all right. As a matter of fact, I found something in all his suits. A great big glimmer of light. Expense account, item 5. Taxi fare, $10. I left the office in a hurry, Janelle at her table and Hatcher at his bar. I got out of the club and into a taxi parked a half block down the street. There, I waited until my favorite suspect left the hatchery and piled into another cab, and off we went. On a chase that would have made Ben Hur look like a plowing bee. We skittered over to Lexington and headed uptown. At 72nd, the cab turned right and pulled to a stop. My driver was on his toes, and his toes were on his brake. We stopped, too, half a block behind.
4: You want us to wait, huh?
1: No, here you are. Keep the change.
4: Hey, thanks.
1: It was a garage that belonged to a residence on the parallel street a block away. The living quarters upstairs were dark enough to look interesting. I indulged in a bit of genteel breaking and entering. Entering that old barn didn't take much breaking. I crept up the stairs. It sounded like they were left over from an old ghost story. And so did the first voice I heard when I stopped halfway up.
5: We've got to be careful, especially about that Johnny Dollar. Are you sure he didn't follow you?
1: That voice sounded awfully dry to be coming from a guy who supposedly had spent most of the night snoozing in the bottom of the Hudson River. It was Mildred Brooks III.
6: Get up on your feet, Brooks.
5: Well, now, wait a minute.
6: I started this thing slugging you, and I might as well finish it the same way.
7: Leave him alone, you.
6: Now, pull in the claws, Angel. And sit on his lap.
7: You hard-footed hick. I'll kill you.
5: Get off of me. Huh? I should have known better than to get mixed up with a low-class female like you.
7: Why, you punk.
6: Now, hold it. We pushed the lady around enough, Brooks.
5: Tell me to be careful, will you? Why didn't you think of that before you led him here?
7: Wipe your nose, little boy.
6: Now, don't you go getting fat-headed, gorgeous. Neither one of you are exactly what I'd call masterminds. When you planted that match folder on a little boy Blue Blood's topcoat on the ferry boat, you both should have been more careful.
7: You think so?
6: You bet I think so. If I were planning a piece of evidence to incriminate Mr. Harold Hatcher, I would have left a cigarette lighter. I found one in the pocket of every suit he owns back there in his closet in the club. It wasn't hard to figure out that that guy never carries a book of matches.
5: What do you want?
6: I'm only interested in one thing. Saving the insurance company $2 million. And, Buster, I think you've done it for me.
5: Dollar, I...
6: This is insurance fraud. It has been ever since you put on that fake suicide attempt, trying to extort $500,000 out of the company.
5: Dollar, wait a minute.
6: Now, come on. We're leaving.
8: You heard him, Dollar.
7: Harold.
5: Hatcher.
8: He said, wait a minute. He wants to talk.
6: Yeah, everybody wants to get in on the act. How did you get here?
8: When the police in this town think maybe a guy's jumped off a ferry boat and nobody's seen him do it, they check the counters on the turnstiles at each end. In the case of Brooks, as many people got off that boat as got on.
6: Well, it makes sense. They'd hardly hold a guy because somebody lost a topcoat.
7: How did you know we were here?
8: You know me, baby. You never go any place I don't know about. Okay, Brooks, you felt like talking. Now I feel like listening. Get it up.
5: Well, I don't know what you mean.
6: I know what you mean, Hatcher. One, he gave you a big, fat $2 million motive for murder. And two, he did his best to make it look like you did murder him with that broken-down match cover plant on the ferry boat. It's just that simple.
8: And you, baby?
7: Harold, please.
8: You put him up to it, didn't you, you cheap little muscler? Trying to get rid of me, will you?
7: No, Harold!
6: Now, calm down, Hatcher. You don't need any gun around here. They're tame.
8: Well, maybe I'm not. Since so many people have gone to so much trouble to hand me a nice, easy way to make $2 million, maybe I'll just go ahead and make it. I'll show these amateurs how these things are really done. Come on, Brooks. How'd you like to go for a nice, cool half a ferry boat ride?
5: No, Hatcher. No. Look... It's her fault. I'll give you anything you
8: You're
5: want.
8: You're wrong, sonny boy. You're going to give me everything.
5: No. No. You can't. Let me out of here!
6: Brooks bolted for the door. Hatcher snapped a shot at him. And I hit Hatcher with a do-or-die tackle from behind. The gun flew out of his hand.
8: No, you don't.
6: I beat him to it and swung it straight into his skull.
1: Half the people in the room were lying there bleeding. Brooks from gunshot, Hatcher from gun butt. Janelle and I stood there panting. But believe me, not for each other. We stood that way until the police arrived.

0: Dolla, it's beyond me. I sent you out to protect the life of a very important policyholder, and now where are we? Standing in a hospital corridor, worrying about whether he's going to live or die.
1: As far as I'm concerned, Mr. Farnsworth, you're only half right. I'm just standing in a hospital corridor.
0: Oh, Dolla, you're heartless.
1: Well, if you'd been bitten where he bit me, you wouldn't care if he lived or died either. I'm getting out of here.
0: Well, where are you going?
1: It'll be explained in my expense account under miscellaneous expense. Oh, don't fall over when you come to an item for
0: $318. $318? For what?
1: Not for what, Farnsworth. For whom? Expense account total. And it all adds up to a little matter of $1,182.23. Which you may say, Mr. Farnsworth, is a lot of money for one man to spend in 2 days. But you must bear in mind that the amount at stake was $2 million. And you know the price of steak these days. It might comfort you to know that I just returned from the hospital. Brooks was strong enough to make a full statement, which you will find enclosed. This in itself should prove sufficient to establish evidence of attempted fraud against your company, allowing you to immediately avoid his policy. It boils down to one sentence, to wit. Brooks and Janelle wanted to get rid of Hatcher so that they could live happily ever after. Knowing those two, they never had a chance. And oh yes, that miscellaneous item, the one for $318, it was a bracelet for a certain party who made this special investigation for me very special. Oh, if you want a receipt for this item, I'll send you a lock of her hair. Yours, truly, Johnny Dollar.

0: So, with the final signature on his expense account, Dick Powell as Johnny Dollar has just closed the books on his first adventure in this new CBS series. The script for tonight's broadcast was written by Paul Dudley and Gil Dowd, and the music was created and conducted by Dick Arant. The entire production was under the direction of Tony Leader. Be sure to tune in again next week when the expense account covers Special Investigation Singapore, another unusual adventure starring Dick Powell in...
1: Yours, truly, Johnny Dollar.
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4: 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That's what our story is about. That and the Hollywood Freeway, that swift and terrifying facility built by man not for the convenience of men, but for the convenience of machines. It's the most heavily traveled road in the world. It knows death intimately, almost daily. In a moment, Ivy's a Lovely Name for a Girl, by Sam Pierce.
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6: Oh, no?

0: It wasn't as though this was our first baby. Robbie was 8, going on 9. It was just that Linda was out of practice, and it made her jumpy. We'd planned this thing like Eisenhower planned the Normandy landing, and yet every hour on the hour, Linda wanted to run down the checklist. If she wasn't so pretty, and if I didn't love her so much, I might have gotten a little annoyed. As it was, well, a little understanding never hurt anyone.
1: I know it's silly, Tom, but is the car full of gas?
0: To the top.
1: And you called Marion about coming over and staying with Bobby?
0: Yesterday, the day before yesterday, and also today. Twice. It's a wonder your sister answers the phone at all.
1: Did you call Dr. King today?
0: I called him. I told him you felt fine.
1: You told him I thought I might have to...
0: I told him your built-in calculating machine said tonight was the night. And he said not to knock it. Mothers-to-be usually have inside information on such things.
1: Please, no jokes.
0: He gave me the phone number where I could reach him if he wasn't at home or at the office.
1: Oh, Tom, I'm sorry I'm such a nag about this, but I just don't want anything to go wrong.
0: Baby?
1: I keep reading about people running out of gas on the way to the hospital or losing their way or getting there and not being able to find their doctor.
0: Baby, I know.
1: I just figured I couldn't take it if something like that happened to me. I guess I'm not much of a mother.
0: Now, you look. You're a wonderful mother. You've done a magnificent job with Bobby, and you're going to do okay with the new one.
1: Say, where is Bobby? If we have to leave in a hurry, I don't want to have to start looking all over the neighborhood for him.
0: Honey, he's just out in the backyard.
1: He isn't climbing the ivy to the garage roof again, is he? Tom, I've asked him not to play in the ivy 100 times, and he says, okay, Mom, and goes right on doing it. I think you ought to speak to him. I mean, you're his father.
0: Now, Linda, listen to me. Bobby is an 8-year-old boy. He's a healthy, normal boy with the urge to climb that every kid has had since boys were invented. Honey, that ivy on the garage is as strong and as safe as a rope ladder. He's not going to hurt himself.
1: He could fall and kill himself.
0: He could fall, and he'd probably bounce right up again.
1: Tom, I want you to call him in. I want you to tell him not to climb on that ivy anymore, and I mean it.
0: All right, honey, I'll call him. Looks like rain out anyway. Hey, you know, I just had a great thought. If the new one's a girl, maybe you should call it Ivy. Yeah, Ivy Peterson. It's a pretty name.
1: It's a horrible name. And I don't think you're funny. I don't think you're funny at all.
0: Oh, baby, come on now. I was only kidding. All right, I'll go out and get Bobby. Bob! Bobby!
2: Hi, Pop.
0: Where are you, son?
2: Up here, on the garage.
0: Well, now, come on down. You're not supposed to play on the garage roof.
2: Okay, watch. I'll show you how I can slide down the ivy.
0: Yeah, okay. But you better hurry up. It's starting to rain.
2: I can do it in the rain, Pop. I've done it. Watch.
0: Hey, take it easy now. Your mom doesn't like you climbing things.
2: Watch. I can climb right down like a ladder almost. See, I'm down. Pop?
0: That's great, son. Only your mom doesn't want you to do it. You might lose your grip and fall, and, well, you could get very badly hurt. You wouldn't want that, son, would you?
2: I fell lots of times, and I didn't even hurt myself at all. I can climb easy.
0: Yeah, well, now, before we go in, I want you to listen very carefully. I don't want you to mention the ivy or the garage to your mother.
2: Okay.
0: Oh, now, look, I'm serious about this. Your mom's a little... Well, she's not exactly herself. She's nervous. She worries about little things because... Well, because... Because
2: she's going to have a baby? Isn't that right, Pop?
0: Yeah, that's right, son. I couldn't have put it better myself.
2: I sure hope it isn't a girl.
0: Well, what's wrong with girls?
2: Oh, they cry all the time, and they dress in dresses, and they can't climb or anything.
0: Well, your mother wants a girl, and... Well, I'd kind of like one myself. You're enough boy for one family. Now, come on in the house. It's really beginning to rain.
2: Tom?
0: We're here, Linda.
1: Tom, please hurry.
0: Hey, what is it, baby?
1: Tom, I think you'd better call Dr. King. I think it's time to go.
0: Okay. Okay, I'll call him right now. Now, look, Bobby, you can help. You go in your mother's room and get her overnight bag. It's at the foot of the bed.
1: Okay, Pop, you better call Marion.
0: Yeah. Now, take it easy, sweetie. I'll call her. First, I've got to call the doc, and then I'll call your sister. Let's see. It's almost dark. If we can get out of here in, say, 15 minutes, we should get to the hospital by... Hello. Hello, is Dr. King there? Oh, it's you, Doc. Well, this is Tom Peterson. And Linda, my wife. Yeah, Linda. Yeah, oh, well, she's fine, but she's going to have the baby, and... Yeah. Yeah, well, she thinks we'd better go pretty soon, Doc. She says that...
1: Tell him now, Tom. Please tell him now.
0: She says now, Doc. Yeah, I know. I know. Okay. Yeah. I'll drive her over there as soon as we can get away, and you'll be there. Okay, and thanks, Doc. Thanks a lot.
1: Did he say he'd go right over to the hospital?
0: Yeah, that's right, baby. He'll be there. Now, all I have to do is get your sister Marion over here, and we can go.

0: you get Marion on the phone, and that's the first hitch. She says her husband Gus had their car, and it blew a gasket or something, and well, now she's about to have hysterics because she has no way of getting over to take care of Bobby. So you make the only move you can. You tell her to forget it. You'll take Bobby to the hospital with you. Bobby.
1: Yeah, Pop?
0: Now, look, we're going to have to change things a little. You're going with us.
1: Oh, boy, Tom.
0: I can't help it, honey. Your sister got loused up with the car, and she can't get over here. So we've got to do it this way. That'll be all right. Bobby won't be any trouble. How will you, son?
1: No, I won't be any trouble. I promise.
0: Okay. Now, you all set, Linda?
2: I think so.
0: Hmm? And Bobby's got the bag?
1: Yeah.
0: The car's out front? Yeah. Oh, I could do without this rain. Well, you can't have everything.
1: Tom, let's go.
0: Yeah, honey. Okay. We're off. And don't worry, baby. There's plenty of time. I know the way to the hospital like a book. You just take it easy and relax and don't worry. Okay? Let's go. You've gone over the route so many times in your mind you could drive it blindfold. But you hadn't planned on a San Fernando Valley rainstorm. A half an hour of rain and the streets are running knee-deep. And your windshield is covered with mud and water before the wipers can clear it. The only thing that's really on your side is time. Because you had everything ready to go, and Linda said she could tell sooner with a second child. Well, that's what she said.
1: Tom, how long will it take to get there?
0: Well, you know we planned it for about 20 minutes, half an hour at the outside.
1: Well, this rain, I mean. How long will this rain?
0: I don't know, honey. Maybe a few minutes longer than we planned. Not much.
1: Hey, Pop, that car went through a puddle and splashed us.
0: A puddle? More like a lake. Oh, it won't be like this when we get on the freeway. Water doesn't stand on the road there.
1: You think we should take the freeway in the storm?
0: Oh, honey, do you want me to drive through these lakes all the way to the hospital? Look, we get off this street in about 3 blocks and get up on the freeway. Well, from there on in, it's easy sailing.
1: Well, they drive pretty fast on the freeway.
0: Holy mackerel, honey, will you relax? I drive the freeway to work every day of my life. I know it like a book. We'll get there on time. Relax.

0: make the turn off Laurel Canyon Boulevard, climb the long ramp, and you're on the freeway. Now, you hollered right along with the next guy about the crazy, mixed-up Hollywood freeway system. But right now, it looks great. Four wide, velvet, smooth lanes inbound and four lanes outbound, and a lovely strip divider down the middle. Of course, on this section of freeway, the divider isn't a steel fence like on some. It's sort of a raised parkway. Asphalt on top, about 10 feet wide, with boxes every 100 yards or so planted with shrubs. But it does keep you separated from the cars in the opposite lane. And in a rain like this, with the glare from your headlights mixing crazily with the others, it's a comforting feeling just to know it's there.
1: Daddy, are we almost there?
0: Almost.
1: How much further is it?
2: Stop bothering Daddy, Bobby. It's a little ways yet.
0: Bobby, the Hollywood Bowl's over there on your right. You can't see it, of course, but that's where it is.
2: And those are the lights of Hollywood right ahead of us.
1: Will we get to the hospital pretty soon?
0: Sure we will, Bobby. We go along the freeway here till we get to the Vermont off-ramp. Oh, then we go down Vermont a few blocks. We'll be there.
2: Do you know that we're going almost 60 miles an hour, Tom?
0: I do, honey.
1: Boy, 60. Let's go faster, Pop.
0: Now, son, 60 is the average speed along the freeway. If you go faster, you run into the cars ahead of you. But if you go slower, you get clobbered by the cars in back of you.
2: An awful lot of traffic for this time of night, isn't there?
0: Nothing unusual, honey. They begin to jam up all the way to the interchange. But they all move.
2: I never feel easy driving so close to other cars so fast.
0: Not bad. A lot better than that old-fashioned stop-and-go routine. Oh, so long as everybody keeps in his own lane and stays moving, things are fine. How do you feel, honey?
2: I'm all right. But I wish we'd get there.
0: I thought you said the second ones were, well, a little more predictable. This one seems to be in an awful hurry.
2: Well, I'm sorry, Tom.
0: Oh, come on, baby. I didn't mean anything. I was just kidding.
2: Tom, will you see if you can get us there as soon as you can? Oh, please. Please, not yet.
0: Honey, just hang on. I'll see if maybe I can't... Tire blew out. Oh, we're lucky. No one hit us. We didn't go across the divider into a car coming the other way. We're okay.
2: Tom, I can't stay here very long.
0: Now, take it easy, Linda. Hold on. I'll get out and flag down a car, and I'll get them to take us to the hospital. Now, you just sit tight. I'll get out there, okay? Slow down, will you? We need help. Hey! Oh, they won't stop, honey. Rather, they can't stop. Everybody's going too fast to stop.
2: What are we going to do?
0: Well, I want you and Bobby to stay right here. I can't get across those four lanes of traffic. I'd never make it. I'll walk down the dividers, the next overhead street crossing.
2: Can you get off the divider there?
0: Of course I can. They've got to have some steps up the inside, or the cement post, or a steel ladder up the outside.
2: Oh, Tom.
0: Oh, honey, they probably even have a phone at the base there, in a box or something. After all, nobody'd build a freeway with a divider strip down the middle of it with no way off. They'd be completely crazy.
1: Can I go with you, Dad?
0: No, son, I want you to stay here with your mother. I'll be back before you know it. It can't be too far.
2: Please hurry, Tom. Be careful.
0: Now, don't worry, baby. I'll be back in a jiffy.

0: walk ahead to the next overhead. But then you remember that you passed one back about a quarter mile. So you walk back along the divider instead. You walk, and you begin to fight a crazy urge. It's like the feeling you had when you were a kid, and you used to walk the railroad tracks, as if you were balancing on a narrow tightrope, and you were going to fall off, step off into space. And then, after what seems like an hour, you're at the overhead crossbridge. You look at the cement pillar rising 60 feet above you to the road bottom, with a decorative vine climbing thinly up the wet cement. And you look for the stairs, for the ladder, for the phone. And there are no stairs. There's no ladder, and there is no phone. There's just you and the raised divider you're standing on, and the cement pillar, and the jigsaw of splashing headlights hurtling by you on both sides, not seeing you or not doing anything about it if they do see you. You've never felt so alone in your life. You've never felt so trapped. You've never been so scared.
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0: Stand on the narrow concrete divider in the rain, and you know you have to get off. You've got to get help for your wife and your son, and the new life that's trying so hard to be born back in the car. Maybe if you time it right, you can get across the four lanes and make it up the bank to the street and get help. Maybe. If you watch closely and brake for it just right. Yeah, that's got to be the trick. Get a break and run for it. Now. You don't get 2 feet before they're on you. You make it back, and that's all. And now you know you can't get help that way. So you hurry back through the rain a long quarter mile to the car. Hi, honey.
2: Well?
0: I didn't make it. But I'm going back to the other way and see if there's a way up there. It's the only thing I can do. Where's Bobby?
2: Why, he's with you.
0: No, honey, I left him with you. I told him to stay with you.
2: But I let him go look for you. I thought I was going to have a baby, and I asked him to go and get you. I thought...
0: He didn't get to me. I came back to the car. He wasn't on the divider.
2: He has to be. He went the same way.
0: Back? Back towards Hollywood?
2: No, you said you were going forward to the next overhead.
0: Honey, I didn't go forward. I went back.
3: Oh, Linda, baby. Bobby's out alone on that divider somewhere. I'll go get him.
2: Oh. Hurry, Tom. Please, hurry. I can't hang on much longer. I can't hang on.
3: I'll be back, baby. I'll be back as soon as I can.
1: In just a moment, we'll return for the concluding act of Suspense.
4: Hi. Maybe you'll recall this tuneful reminder of times past.

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1: You start off running now. Running down that tiny strip of wet asphalt as though your life depended on it. And you know it isn't your life. It's Linda's. And a little new one. And Bobby. An 8-year-old. He could get bewildered. He could get dizzy and step out into that traffic. And you keep running till you reach the overhead bridge. And there's no Bobby. There's nothing but rain and concrete and headlights and fear. You're just about to make another try at a run across the traffic when you hear it. A siren. Moving. Coming along the freeway. Maybe you can stop it. Maybe you can jump out in front of it and stop it. But you know before you even consider it that you wouldn't live long enough to tell them what you wanted. And now you can see it. A revolving red light on a moving car coming up the fast lane. You stand there like a madman, waving your arms and screaming, "Stop! Stop here on the divider! Please! Please stop!" And you watch it hurtle by you. And you hate them for not seeing you. And you wonder if there is a way off this strip, this miserable, thin, wet divider. You realize the siren is dying down, not fading away, but stopping. You look down the divider to see the revolving red light on the top of the police car, and it's stopping. By your car, it's stopping. And you run back towards the car, back towards Linda. And now you know the police car has stopped because the cars ahead of you in the fast lane are stopping too. And you run back along that damnable strip. And you run. And you run. And you run. And at last you're there. You're back at the car. And there's a policeman with flares standing behind the police car. And inside your car there are two policemen with Linda. And Bobby's there too. Bobby, where were you? Where'd you go?
2: I went up the ivy, Pop. I thought maybe you'd climb the ivy up to the bridge. So I climbed up there to find you. Mom said for me to find you.
1: It's okay, Bobby. It's okay, son.
3: I guess you're the father here. Mother and child are doing fine.
1: Mother and child? Linda. Linda, are you all right,
4: I'm
1: honey?
4: Okay, darling. It's a little girl. Bobby brought these policemen back with him.
3: Yeah, Bobby's quite a boy. Hopped up over the edge of the overhead bridge just as we were crossing. I thought I was seeing things.
2: I wouldn't have climbed it, Pop, but I thought you were up there.
1: Oh, it's okay, son. You did just the right thing.
2: It was easy. The ivy was just like it is on the garage.
1: Linda?
4: Yes, Tom?
1: I couldn't get off. I couldn't find any way off the divider if it wasn't for Bobby.
4: I know, Tommy. I know. And you know something else I know.
1: What, honey?
4: I've changed my mind. I think Ivy's a lovely name for a girl.
1: Yeah. Ivy. Ivy Peterson. Oh, it is a lovely name, honey. Hi, Ivy.

You've been listening to Ivy's A Lovely Name for a Girl, written for Suspense by Sam Pierce. In a moment, the names of our players and a word about next week's story of Suspense. What is a newsman's first duty? His prime responsibility. It can be summed up in three words. Get the story. Of course, this statement of his responsibility isn't as simple in practice as in the saying. To get that story requires ingenuity and resourcefulness. An indefinable nose for news based on experience. A good newsman files his report only after he's sure of his facts. His integrity prevents him from slanting a story for sensationalism's sake. He has no axes to grind. A good newsman views his responsibility as one which requires him to convey word of the day's events with speed, accuracy, and objectivity. For all three, speed, accuracy, and objectivity, the newsmen and correspondents who staff CBS news bureaus around the world are foremost in the field of broadcast journalism. Theirs is a reputation gained through many years of bringing the news to CBS radio listeners from coast to coast. 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

0: in tonight's story were Phil Meader as Tom, Jane Hazak as Linda, Johnny Spencer as Bobby, and Carl Frank as the cop. Listen again next week when we return with Witness for Death by Ronald Dawson. Another tale well calculated to keep you in suspense.
1: A Sound of Words, or 10 Variations on a Theme of Language Found by the Shores of Puget Sound. First Variation. If there is such a thing as good graffiti, perhaps it's painted on the concrete box near the pebbles and rocks of Chambers Bay. Things I hate. 1. Vandalism. 2. Irony. 3. Lists. Second Variation. On his way to the Sound, a man drives past two businesses that share a one-story building. He is amused by the proximity of their signs. Organ Service is not that far from Mattress Mania. Third Variation. A man stands by the shoreline tracks and watches a train rumble by, boxcar after boxcar, tagged by rail yard blakes, merging word and image for poets further down the line. Fourth Variation. He sits on a tree by the beach and recalls a blog about Andy Warhol's bid to paint a flower on the dome. The blogger wondered about Warhol's potential connection to Tacoma. She meant to say affinity, but wrote instead infinity. She wrote, "It's tempting to think Warhol felt infinity for Tacoma." The man smiles. If Warhol didn't feel infinity then, he certainly feels it now. Fifth Variation. Between the boathouse and Owen Beach, a promenade of poems beneath his feet, Kevin Miller has written, "Use rain for promises, smooth stones for wishes, the eye of a seal to find the way home." Sixth Variation. Because it's today and the tide is out, he can walk all the way to the point, past small walls of gray clay, inscribed with the sentiments of love and youth, hearts, initials, and names fade before the forevers. Seventh Variation. While thinking about the merits of pushing on, he pushes on and is rewarded. Raccoon tracks, first one raccoon, then two. Branches of trees pulled down by the sand, an odd forest on the shore. A deer has shown the way through. He sits on a moss-covered tree near a landscape of shells. Seagulls call, but the mussels are quiet. In the fog, he hears a boat engine stop. A fisherman says, "This is the spot. This is the spot. This is the spot." Eighth Variation. The man misses his son. Carves dad in the clay at his feet. The tide washes over the word. Ninth Variation. The way back is always different. There's more light, and the mixed emotions of return. The mountain is out and more visible now. He hears a splash and lingers to watch a dolphin rise and fall. Not long ago, someone scaled a dangerous cliff to leave behind a reminder. Carpe diem. Tenth variation. He turns from the words and resumes the journey home. A blue heron pauses, lifts, flies heavily away. The sound of the sound is small waves lapping.

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1: Hey, everybody. This is Lucas Barfield, host of The Cannabis Corner. And you may have heard my other show on KTQA, Freebase Radio. I've been doing The Cannabis Corner since 2017, and it's hard to believe Freebase Radio turns 20 this year. And I'm proud to say 4 of those years have been right here on KTQA. 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
2: suspense.
3: So, you're walking out on me.
4: What does it look like to you?
3: Like you're walking out on me. Got everything you need?
4: Well, at least I'm glad you're showing your true colors. I'd rather have found it out now than later.
3: Didn't take you long, did it, baby? You're looking for your coat. It's in there.
4: Thanks.
3: Need any money?
4: I don't need anything from you, including your wedding ring. Here. You know what you can do with it.
3: Sure, hawk it. Well, pick a nice, quiet hotel.
4: I don't have to pick a hotel. I'm no orphan.
3: And when you get good and sick of it, come on back. Maybe I'll still be here.
4: You'll still be here. You'll never see me again as long as you live.
3: You'll never see me again as long as you live. You'll never see me again as long as you live, she said. If I'd known then what I know now, I guess that wouldn't have sounded so funny. All right, maybe I'm not the easiest guy in the world to get along with, but it's perfectly natural for a couple to have at least one good fight after they've been married nearly 3 months. And I just wasn't going to be the first one to say uncle, that's all. Still, you don't wait around forever when your wife walks out on you, even if you are playing hard to get. So the third evening, I put in a call. I knew all along she'd head for her mother's place. Anyway, she'd practically told me where she was going when she left.
5: Hello?
3: Oh, hello. Is this Mrs. Alden?
5: Yes.
3: This is Ed. Janet's husband.
5: Oh, yes. How is Janet?
3: Well, isn't she there with you?
5: With me? Why, no. Isn't she with you?
3: No. That was all I needed to hear. I grabbed my hat and headed for the bus station. That was the only way she could have possibly gone to her mother's place at that time of night, by bus. First, I wanted to find out if there was anybody who could positively identify her as having left. The guy at the ticket office wasn't very bright.
6: To West Hampton? Well, seems like I remember somebody like that.
3: It would have been Monday night, just about this time.
6: West Hampton Monday night, huh?
3: Mm-hmm.
6: Well, maybe. I couldn't be sure, though.
3: Never mind. Give me a ticket.
6: Where to?
3: Where do you think? West Hampton. She was blonde, blue eyes, good looking.
7: Sure, I remember her.
3: Where'd she get off?
7: I think it was West...

0: Good night.
1: We're closed for the night, mister. Pumps are all out.
2: I just want some information. Can you tell me where the Aldens live?
1: Alden? Oh, yeah. They're those new people.
2: Yeah.
1: Well, you go up the crossroad there, you turn to your left, go on down the hill, and it's one, two, three, let me see. No. It's the fourth. Fourth driveway on your right.
2: Did anyone ask you how to get there last Monday night?
1: We're closed Monday, sir.
2: Oh.
1: Fourth driveway on your right.

0: must be somebody locked away.
1: Yes?
2: I'm Ed Bliss, Janet's husband.
1: Oh, yes. Come in, Ed. I've been looking forward so much to meeting you. I wish it could have been under different circumstances, though.
2: Yeah.
3: I'm so sorry.
4: Hey, that's too bad.
2: She'll turn up.
4: Nothing to worry about.
2: No.
1: I can't understand it. It's not like her to do a thing like that. Oh, Ed, I want you to meet Mr. and Mrs. Farley. We were just playing a little bridge.
3: How do you do?
1: This is my husband, Joe Alden. I guess that makes him your stepfather-in-law, doesn't it? Joe, this is Ed Bliss.
5: Pleased to meet you, Ed.
3: Well, I guess we'd better be going.
1: Oh,
5: yeah, I guess we have.
3: I certainly do hope that your wife...
5: I wouldn't worry about it if I were
2: you. Oh, you heard about it, did you?
1: Well, Ed, you see, they dropped in a little while after you phoned, and we thought it was...
2: That's all right.
3: Well... Thanks for asking us over.
1: We'll come again real soon now.
5: We'll do that.
1: Well, good night. Thank you. Goodbye. Oh, Ed. I hope you didn't mind about them.
2: Well, I didn't think it was necessary to... Oh, it's all right. It's okay.
1: Well, then, come on into the living room and tell us about it.
2: Well, there's nothing much to tell that you don't know, is there?
1: No, I suppose not.
5: Sit down.
2: Thanks.
1: Can't I get you something to eat?
2: No, thanks.
1: Or some coffee or something?
2: I think I'll pass up the refreshments this time.
1: Well, I know how you must feel.
2: Yeah, I guess you do.
1: But I still can't. I just can't.
2: You painted this room lately, haven't you?
5: Yeah, what about it?
2: Nothing, it just looks a little funny, that's all.
5: You think so?
2: And that brick wall in front of the house is kind of new, too, isn't it?
5: You know I'm a bricklayer by trade, don't you?
2: Well, now that you mention it...
1: Would you... How can you talk about when...
5: You better go on upstairs, Laura. Yeah, she's taking it pretty hard.
2: Yeah.
5: You seem to be bearing up all right, though.
2: You haven't lost any sleep over it yet yourself, have you?
5: I'm not her husband.
2: Yeah, this isn't getting us anywhere. What was that?
5: Laura, I guess she's going to bed.
2: Oh. Well, I guess I better be going down and get that last bus.
5: How about staying overnight?
2: No, thanks.
5: Suit yourself. Oh, wait a minute. I'll put the porch light on.
2: I can see.
5: That's better. By the way, what happened?
2: What do you mean, what happened?
5: I suppose you and Janet had a row.
2: What's that got to do with anything?
5: I hear you got kind of a temper. Were you a little too quick with the flat of your hand?
2: What's all this for? The benefit of the neighbors?
5: It might be. Have you notified the police yet?
2: No. And I don't like the way you ask questions.
5: Okay. Want me to walk down the bus with you? It's pretty dark.
2: Maybe that's why I'd rather walk down there alone.
5: Oh, now, wait a minute, Ed. I think you got me wrong.
2: All right, maybe I have. Say goodnight to Mrs. Alden for me.
5: Yeah, let us hear from you.
2: Don't worry, you'll hear from me, all right. It was still plenty dark when I got back to town, but I took the shortcut at the corner just the same, a path across the vacant lot. Between the lot and my house, there's a hedge. I was just going through it when I stopped cold. There was a light on in my house, only it wasn't a regular light, but the beam of a flashlight moving past the living room window. That could only mean one thing, cops. Of course, it was Joe Alden that tipped them off. I just waited and then heard the front door open and close. I saw two men standing outside. And one of them went up the street. Pretty soon, I heard a car drive off. The other man was just a shadow then, standing by a tree in front of the house. You could see he was expecting me to come from the other direction. I stepped through the hedge and went over to him. Would you be looking for anybody in particular?
6: I might be. Who are you?
2: Ed Bliss. Who are you?
6: Detective Stillman. Bureau of Missing Persons. How'd you know anyone was looking for you?
2: Oh, I'm just bright that way.
6: Oh, yeah? Well, they like bright boys down at headquarters. Come on, let's go.

0: For Suspense, Roma Wines are bringing you Robert Young in You'll Never See Me Again by Cornell Woolrich. 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
0: And now, Roma Wines bring back to our Hollywood soundstage Robert Young, who, as Ed Bliss in You'll Never See Me Again, continues a narrative well calculated to keep you in...

0: He stood there in the shadows watching my face, Detective Stillman of the Bureau of Missing Persons. I'd been expecting this to happen sooner or later, but now that it had, I was stunned for a moment.
1: Well, come on, bright boy. They're expecting us at headquarters.
0: Wait a minute. I want to talk to you. I'm in a jam.
1: Oh, you're telling me.
0: No, not the way you think. Will you come inside with me?
1: I've been inside. Say, what kind of a furnace do you have in your cellar, Bliss?
0: An oil burner.
1: The kind that turns on automatic with an electric cut in?
0: That's right. Why, is there a fuse blown?
1: How'd you know there was a fuse blown?
0: Was that why you were searching my house with a flashlight? Or was it because you didn't have a warrant?
1: Say, you really are a bright boy, aren't you? Well, come on, come on. We're going down to...
0: Listen, I don't want to have any arguments. I want help, and I want it bad. Will you give me a break?
1: What kind of a break?
0: Oh, this is no place to talk. Will you come inside?
1: Okay. But you better talk fast and talk good.
0: Don't worry. The fuse box is right here. The flashlight, please.
1: Uh-huh.
0: I always keep a couple of fuses on top of it. Oh, there they are. Let's go in the front room.
1: After you.
0: Okay.
1: Now, what do you want to talk about?
0: Oh, don't you understand? She's my wife. I'm scared.
1: Then why did you run out? Why didn't you tell the police?
0: Because at first I thought it was just one of those things. Anyway, I knew where she'd gone, back to her mother's.
1: How'd you know that?
0: Because I went down after her. Because all kinds of people saw her go. Bus drivers, ticket sellers. Only when I got there, she wasn't there.
1: Mm-hmm. How much life insurance do you carry on her, Bliss?
0: $25,000.
1: Wow, that's quite a lot for a $75 a week architect, isn't it?
0: Our mother paid for it, a wedding present. For heaven's sake, what do you think I did? Buried her in a cellar or something?
1: No. We know you didn't do that. We looked.
0: Oh, cut it out, will you? I love her. We've only been married 3 months.
1: Well, what do you want me to do?
0: Oh, give me a break. Listen, if you take me down to headquarters now, it may be hours.
1: Oh, it'll be hours, all right.
0: And in the meantime, if there's still a chance... But there's got to be. She's somewhere and she's in danger. I know it.
1: Yeah, how?
0: I tell you, I followed her down to her mother's place in West Hampton. There's a guy at the station who remembers selling her a ticket. The bus driver remembers her getting off there. And then she just disappeared.
1: Then what?
0: I went down to her mother's house. They hadn't seen her. But there's something funny about it. There's something funny about her mother and that stepfather. And there's something funny about the house. And about that room.
1: What room?
0: That living room of theirs. Listen, you've got to help me. Help me find her. You've got to go down there to West Hampton with me because... I've got a hunch, somehow, that I'm the only one who can find her.
1: All right, Bliss. All right, I don't know why, but I believe you.
0: You do?
1: Yes,
0: you
1: and
0: go?
1: I shouldn't believe you either because...
0: Because what?
1: What was your wife wearing when she ran out on you on Monday night?
0: What was she wearing?
1: Yeah, sure. You must remember what she was wearing.
0: Well, she was wearing a gray flannel suit, skirt and jacket, you know, pink silk shirtwaist, patent leather high-heeled shoes, and one of those crazy little hats.
1: Any baggage?
0: Yeah, a little tan suitcase.
1: You're sure of that?
0: Sure.
1: Well, that's why I shouldn't believe it.
0: Why not?
1: Because when you find somebody's clothes around, you usually start looking for the body right nearby.
0: Well, what do you mean?
1: Well, they weren't burned up because that fuse had blown. But we found every one of those things in the furnace down in your cellar... About 20 minutes ago.
0: When he said that, I knew there wasn't much time. But he was going up to West Hampton with me anyway, and that was the main thing. Of course, first he had to rout out the bus driver and the ticket seller and check my story with them just to be sure I wasn't trying to pull a fast one. But that was all right. I expected that. Then we climbed into the police car and headed out to West Hampton. He believed me now, all right. And that car couldn't have been pushed any harder if I'd been driving it myself. Still, it was broad daylight when we got there. We parked the car a little ways down the road and walked towards the house. See what I mean, Bert? Take that brick wall, for instance.
1: Well, what about it?
0: It's new. What did he build that for? It's not tall enough to hide the road. It's not even tall enough to keep a dog out. What did he build it for?
1: Well, maybe he built it to keep in practice. Come on. Come on, let's go in.
0: It's awful quiet.
1: Yeah, well, why not? They're probably in bed, and that's where I would be if I hadn't let you talk me into this.
0: Listen, Bert, you don't think I...
1: I'm here, ain't I? Go on, ring the bell.
0: No answer.
1: I'll keep trying.
0: shades are all down. I don't think...
1: Well, come on, let's try the back door.
0: Shades are down on this side of the house, too.
1: Huh?
0: Look. The garage is empty.
1: Yeah. Well, I guess our birds have flew to coop, all right.
0: Bird, I don't like...
1: Come on. We'll try this back door anyway.
0: Oh, it's locked. Here. Here's an axe.
1: Yeah, wait a minute. Let me try my keys. Oh, nuts. Ah, there. That got it. This is the way to the front of the house?
0: I guess so. I've never been back here.
1: Yeah, this is it. Here's the front hall.
0: There. There it is.
1: What?
0: The room. The living room I was telling you about.
1: Oh, what about it?
0: Snap on the lights.
1: All right, I still say, what about it?
0: I don't know, but don't you get something funny about it?
1: No, what?
0: The lights. Or something about the fresh paint. The rug. There's something, though. I know there is.
1: Oh, come on. We're wasting time. There's something screwy about the whole joint.
0: We went over the place from top to bottom. I wanted to get back to that room, and time was awful important. But Bert Stillman wanted to look into everything, which was only right and natural. Then we ran into something that was just about the last thing I expected.
1: Say, what's the store here?
0: I don't know. I thought we'd covered everything on the ground floor before.
1: Locked.
0: That must be some sort of back bedroom.
1: Well, the keys won't fit this one.
0: Funny, the only room in the house that was locked.
1: Well, maybe we've got what we're looking for. Give me that axe.
0: But, Bert, don't you see? If she was here and then gone, they must have taken her. She's probably...
1: Uh-oh. Well, who's she?
0: Mrs. Alden.
1: Your wife's mother?
0: Yeah.
1: Say, where's your daughter?
2: Oh, please.
1: Come on. Where is she?
2: I don't know.
1: Was she here?
2: Yes.
1: Where is she now?
2: I don't know.
1: Did she leave with your husband?
2: I don't know.
0: Why didn't you tell me she was here the other night?
2: Joe told me not to. She was here. And the next morning, Joe told me she'd left. And this morning, he left.
1: What did you lock yourself up in here for?
2: I knew when Joe left this morning that something terrible. And when you came, I was frightened.
1: Come on. Where? Why, don't you get it? For some reason, the stepfather's put the snatch on her. We've got to put a call through to headquarters and get the highway patrols on the watch for him.
0: Well, what about her?
1: Oh, she comes along.
2: Please.
1: Come on. Bert. Yes?
0: There's something wrong about this.
1: You bet your life there is.
0: No, I mean, why would he do it? What motive would he
1: Let
0: have?
1: Me worry about the motive. You worry about your wife.
0: And it's got some connection with what's wrong about that room, whatever it
1: Will
0: is.
1: Will you forget about the room? We've got to get...
0: I want to look at it just once more.
1: Listen. Do you want your wife back or don't you? There's no time to stand...
0: Bert. I've got it.
1: Got what?
0: It's lopsided. Don't you see? It's not on a square.
1: How do you know?
0: I'm an architect. Look, the lights aren't in the middle of the ceiling. The windows aren't in the middle of the wall.
1: So what?
0: The design of the rug is wrong. It's cut off too close to that wall. It's... Bert.
1: What?
0: That wall. That's why the room has just been repainted. That's why I built the brick wall in front of the house.
1: I don't get it.
0: One wall of this room is a dummy. Built out in front of the real one. That's why the room looks lopsided. That's why I built the brick fence to get bricks without arousing suspicion.
1: Which wall?
0: That one. And Bert, it must be hollow.
1: Give me that axe.
0: You don't think that the janitor...
1: Yeah.
0: Bert, give it to me.
1: Yeah, get back. Get Bert. You hurt me. Get back.
0: Mrs. Alden. Did you... The
1: janitor... Answer me. Answer me.
2: I can't get the devil.
0: Could he couldn't have done a thing like that.
1: Hey. Ed.
3: Yes?
1: Didn't you say your wife was young?
3: 23.
1: Well, then you can look. This is an older woman. Do you?
3: Oh.
1: You know her?
3: No.
1: Well, there's your motive.
3: Yeah.
1: But who could it be?
3: I don't know.
1: Well, she must know, the mother.
0: She can't even talk.
1: Say, Ed. Ed, you would know if she was the mother, wouldn't you?
0: Of course I would.
1: What?
0: No, I wouldn't. I never saw Janet's mother until I came here to the house Monday night.
1: Oh. Mrs. Alden. Mrs. Alden, answer me.
2: I'm not Mrs. Alden. That's Mrs. Alden.
0: was just a question of time now, whether we'd get back there in time to stop it. It all fit together now. And what Bert didn't know, he got out of the woman on the way back.
1: Did you know Joe Alden before?
2: No. Not before I came to their house in Eastport to take care of her. I was her nurse, and Joe and I... Well...
1: Who got the idea to kill her? You or Joe?
2: He did. When he saw me giving her a sedative once, she was pretty sick.
1: Premeditated, huh? Why did you do it?
0: Money, of course.
2: She kept a lot of bonds around the house. That's what Joe wanted.
1: Is that why you moved from Eastport to West Hampton?
2: Yes. Nobody knew us in West Hampton. We moved in at night. They thought there was only the two of us. They thought I was the real Mrs. Alden.
0: When did he do it?
2: About a week after we got there. One night. By morning, she was where you found her.
0: We were doing better than 80 most of the way, but I still didn't think we'd make it. And naturally, Bert was afraid to put the local cops around the house for fear Alden would spot them first and take Janet away. Do it somewhere else. If he hadn't done it already. Because Bert had the picture cold now. Janet had come to the West Hampton house and found her mother was missing before Alden had been able to make his getaway. So Alden had to kill Janet, too. He knew where he was taking her because of the clothes in the furnace of my house. That was the tip-off that Joe was going to try to plant it on me. The only break I had. At least I knew where to look if I could get there in time. At the outskirts of town, we picked up a police escort. Bert made them lay off when we got near the house. We drove up the side street and parked a little ways off. We walked up to the house. There was a car in front of it.
1: That Alden's car?
2: Yes.
1: All right. Now, you're coming in with us, lady, but the first sound out of you and I'll shoot, and I mean that.
2: I know.
1: You got your keys, Ed?
3: Yeah.
1: Yeah, quiet. Look. Look, there's a light.
3: That's the door to the cellar.
1: Come on.
3: Listen.
1: He's digging. The lights have gone out. He must have heard us.
3: Put on your flashlight. Come on, let's go. There he is.
4: Ed, why you?
1: Hey.
4: Hey. Ed, you shouldn't have done that.
3: He killed my wife, didn't he?
1: Switch on the light. Where is she? Maybe it isn't too late.
3: There she is. She's dead.
1: Yeah. Yeah, chloroform me. You smell it? Come on, get that cloth off her face.
3: It's too late, can't you see?
1: Yeah, I'm afraid, Ed. Say, wait a minute. What are you doing carrying a gun, Ed?
3: I got a permit. Anyway, what's the use of asking questions like that?
1: Say, no. She's moving.
3: What?
1: She's alive. Here. Come on, Ed. Give me a hand, quick.
5: Ed.
1: Here, Ed. Come on, help me. Hey. Hey, Ed, where are you going? Put up your hands, Ed. Okay.
3: They're up.
5: Ed, you could at least have done it yourself instead of hiring a murderer.

0: What did you do it for, Ed? The money?
1: What do you think? For fun?
0: Go ahead. Talk.
1: Anything to make you happy. Would have been perfect if Alden had killed her when he first got her in the cellar like I told him to. Maybe he had a sneaking idea I was going to double-cross him. He was stalling until the last minute. I don't know. Anyway, it won't do him much good where he is.
0: What'd you have on him, Ed?
1: The mother, his wife. I'd been up there before, alone. I knew he'd killed his wife because I'd seen a picture that Janet had of the real wife. I spotted the room right away. Told Alden I'd split the money with him if he took care of Janet. And if he didn't...
0: Go on.
1: I knew I could pick a fight with Janet, and I knew she'd run up to her mother's. And I went up there to make it look good. After I left, Alden was to call the cops like he did. You take me down here to headquarters, and while you were giving me the old third degree, Alden was supposed to plant the body in the cellar. That way, I was in the clear, because you know I couldn't have done it while I was down here talking to you. You know she hadn't been there before because you'd look. That's why I planted the clothes in the furnace, remember? So you would look. I had an alibi. Nobody had a thing on Alden, unless I squawked. And he had to take that chance. Yeah, looked pretty good there for a while, didn't it?
0: Yeah. Your wife's outside. Want to say anything to her?
1: Huh? Oh, just tell her I said, you'll never see me again.

0: Suspense.
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2: Very convincingly spoken, Ken. And Mr. Young's gift basket of Grand Estate wines will convince him still more. Bob, it's always great to have you on Suspense. I'm sorry we had to make such a heel out of you at the end, but that's what you get for being such a two-way stretch of an actor.
3: Well, I'll get a two-way verdict on the show when I get home tonight. Kids will be furious because they know I'm such a nice guy. But my wife will say that Suspense is the only show that ever lets me play my true villainous self.
2: How is Betty?
3: Fine.
2: Well, congratulations again, Bob. I hear that Lady Luck, the picture you've just finished at RKO, is swell. Well, I'll be looking forward to seeing it.
3: Well, you're very kind, Bill. Who's on Suspense next Thursday?
2: It's a double threat. Lloyd Nolan and Vincent Price. In a play about two lifelong enemies who go away on a hunting trip together, both knowing that only one of them is ever coming back alive.
3: Well, it sounds terrific, Bill. I won't miss it.
2: Swell. And now, Bob, with my compliments and Roma's, here's that gift basket of Grand Estate wines.
3: Thank you again. And good night.
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1: These sidewalks don't lie, because they don't have to, baby. 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My sidewalks make concrete a red carpet, because hilltop is where we roll deep and love sweet. 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These sidewalks are weathered and worn from the footprints of city soldiers and prisoners of this long-fought war. They have cracked under the weight of regret, ripped open like defeated samurais, and some have up and left to become part of the structures they once despised, falling in line with short-sighted high-rises and crooked, shiny expansions of a stranger's fantasy to survive. What else would you have them do? We are soaked in the sweet and the sordid. Relief comes and goes with rehabs and festivals, campaign trails and media-fed movements. But grace lies in the sediment, the rubble and the dust of the people that stroll these streets. This grit ain't no eyesore. It is the lifeblood of me. It drives the pulse of my wretched heart, tying me to this doomed paradise till I return to the Creator.

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0: Ladies and gentlemen, the Shadow's exciting adventure will start in just a moment. 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The Shadow, Lamont Cranston, a man of wealth, a student of science, and a master of other people's minds, devotes his life to righting wrongs, protecting the innocent, and punishing the guilty. Using advanced methods that may ultimately become available to all law enforcement agencies, Cranston is known to the underworld as the Shadow. Never seen, only heard. As haunting to superstitious minds as a ghost. As inevitable as a guilty conscience. The Shadow's true identity is known only to his constant friend and aide, Margot Lane. Today's story, Death from the Deep.
1: Look at the water, Captain. Calm as a mill pond. I tell you, I don't like it.
2: Now, Mr. McLennan, that's not good talk for a first mate. You sound like a superstitious deck swabber. If the elements feel kindly toward us, let them be.
1: I know, Captain. But 5 days with the sea as smooth as a skating rink is a bad omen.
2: Well, Mr. McLennan, perhaps we'll have a good score tomorrow to restore your peace of mind. For myself, I'll take any... What's that?
1: Sounded like your engine room.
2: That was more than a boiler, McLennan. Hello. Hello down there. I don't answer. Hello?
3: Captain, we've been...
2: Hello down there, we've been what?
1: Captain Jones, look there. Look at that white path on the water coming toward us. It's a torpedo.
2: We're not at war.
1: Hold fast, Captain. It's going to hit from this ship.
2: All hands accounted for.
1: Yes, Captain.
2: They're all lifeboats clear.
1: All but this one, sir.
2: And lower away. All lively, men.
1: We're just giving away in time,
4: sir. Hey, what's that noise out of the water dead ahead, sir?
1: It's a submarine.
2: Submarine? Yeah, that's what did it. That blackguard?
4: A man's coming out of the submarine, Patrick.
1: He's got a machine gun. It's quite the terrorist.

0: Acme Steamship Agency.
1: I wish to cancel my reservation on the Princess Marie.
0: But, madam, didn't you...
1: I'm not failing, I tell you. Why, it'd be suicide.
2: But, Mr. Williams, you can ship your goods with us. Our boats are safe.
3: No boat is safe.
2: But you'd be insured.
3: Yes, at 4 times the usual rate. Oh, no. You can cancel my shipment.
4: Gentlemen of the Maritime Commission, we are confronted with a vital problem. In the past 3 months, there have been exactly 18 ships mysteriously sunk on the high seas. Ships belonging to the United States, Great Britain, Germany, Italy, Japan, in fact, every major power. This series of unexplainable marine disasters has created a panic throughout the nautical world. Passenger reservations are being canceled. Freight shipments are being withdrawn. Crews are deserting the ships. Gentlemen, something has got to be done.
5: Waiter, some more coffee, Margot?
1: Yes, please, Lamont.
5: Two more coffees, waiter.
0: Okay.
1: Now, what were you saying, Lamont?
5: Just this. 3 months ago, Margot, the first ship disappeared. A few days later, a second ship was sunk. This time, the bullet-ridden bodies of the crew were found dead, afloat in their lifeboats.
1: Horrible.
5: Each succeeding disaster has been increasingly horrible.
1: Now all shipping is at a standstill.
5: These atrocities could not have been brought about by international jealousies because each of the ships sunk has been owned by a company in a different country.
1: But who can be responsible?
5: I'm not sure. But my deduction is it's the work of a pirate.
1: A pirate? But Lamont, a pirate in the 20th century?
5: Yes, Margot. And one more callous, more bloodthirsty than any buccaneer who ever sailed the Spanish Main.
1: Then why did he track down?
5: Because not a single person has ever survived these sinkings. Therefore, the pirate has never been seen.
1: He must be seen somehow.
5: Not if he has a submarine.
1: Submarine?
5: Yes, Margot.
1: But how could an individual be in possession of a submarine without it being known?
5: If a man were rich and clever enough, he could have a submarine built in complete secrecy.
1: There must be some way of finding him out.
5: There is. Before such a craft could be constructed, it has to be designed. There are very few expert designers of submarines in the world. In the brain of one of them, this pirate craft must have been conceived.
1: But Lamont, a pirate submarine sounds fantastic.
5: Even more fantastic, Margot, is the motive of the pirate. He's preyed on every kind of ship from the superliner to the common tramp. He can't be after booty because examination of the sunken hulls has revealed that nothing has been touched.
1: Why, Lamont, why?
5: To find an answer to that question is a task for the Shadow.
1: But how would you proceed?
5: I've already made a few secret inquiries at the Navy Department in Washington. They told me of one chap who might be worth investigating, and Mr. Joseph Hart, a brilliant designer of naval craft who was dishonorably discharged from his position.
1: Where can he be found?
5: I have learned that he is living all alone in a small house on an oak road. The Shadow is going to pay a call on Mr. Joseph Hart tonight.
6: Will you pass me that bottle, please, Benton?
7: Certainly. Here you are. Joseph, I'm sorry to see you indulging in liquor. It frequently loosens the tongue, sometimes makes a man say things that he later regrets.
6: What do you mean?
7: Just this. We share a secret, Joseph. A secret which would be most unwise for either of us to divulge.
6: I haven't said anything. I haven't talked.
7: Not yet. My fear is for what you might say. Your nerve is deserting you, Joseph. You must pull yourself together.
6: How can I pull myself together when night after night I'm tortured by the vision of a procession of helpless ships sinking down, down to the murky depths? Haunted by the faces of floating corpses, tormented by...
7: Shut up!
6: I was a fool. I designed and built that submarine.
7: Service for which you were well paid.
6: Yes, with money soaked in blood. I'm responsible for the havoc and the terror that you're insane.
7: Don't say that, you idiot. I'm no madman, do you hear?
6: Why did you come here tonight, Benton?
7: Because, Joseph, I've been wondering of late why I permit you to live. You're becoming increasingly dangerous to my interests.
6: No, no.
7: Unless you can prove to me that our secret is safe and that you will aid me in the future.
6: No, I'll never do that.
7: And in that case, I feel that you ought to be my guest on the next cruise of the submarine.
6: I'd never come back. Is that what you mean?
7: Quite true. But before, shall I say, before you leave us in mid-ocean, you'll have an opportunity to see the splendid efficiency with which your creation, the submarine, operates.
6: No. I'd rather you kill me right now and have it over with.
7: And deprive you of witnessing the thrilling spectacle of my accurate marksmanship, to see them leap from the boats in terror like rats? No, no, Joseph, you can't miss me much.
6: No, I'd do anything rather than be forced to see that.
7: I thought you would. Maintain that attitude, Joseph, or it may be necessary for me to request that you pack your yachting clothes, a contingency which we should both deeply regret. Good night.
6: What am I going to do? What am I going to do?
8: I'll tell you what you can do, Joseph Hart.
6: Who's that?
8: There's a way to save you from the evil domination of Barry Vinson.
2: Who are you?
8: I am the voice of one who has come to help you. I am the instrument of your righteous vengeance. I am the shadow.
2: The shadow?
8: With my assistance, you can compensate for some of the wrong that you have done.
2: But how?
8: Tell me the secret that you share with Vinson.
2: Oh, no, no. I can't. I'm afraid.
8: You have more to fear if you remain silent. The shadow already knows enough to hang you, Joseph Hart.
2: You haven't got anything on me.
8: I heard every word that passed between you and Vinson in this room.
2: No.
8: Tell me what I want to know and save yourself. Or perhaps, as Vinson so aptly put it, you'd prefer to pack your yachting clothes.
2: Nothing can save me. What I've done is done. I can never escape my conscience.
8: Then your conscience must tell you that it's your duty to do all that you can do to stop Vinton's outrages.
2: Yes, yes, yeah, you're right.
8: Now tell me the secret.
2: Very well. Until a year ago, I knew Vinton only by his reputation as a millionaire sportsman. He was famous as a deep-sea fisherman and a big game hunter. He came to me first seeking a design for a racing boat. I built it for him, and we became friends.
8: And because of that friendship, you consented to build a submarine.
2: Yes, but not for the purpose that he later used it. He told me that he wanted for a new thrill, oh, believe me.
8: Go on.
2: So the submarine was built in Vinton's private shipyard, out of Carey's Point. Knowledge of its construction was carefully guarded from the world. It was not until the day the boat was launched that he told me his true intentions.
8: What were those intentions?
2: Vinton is a lunatic, coldly, murderously mad. He'd always been a killer, but he tired of shooting lions and gaffing marlin. Now his warped brain had turned to what he regarded as a new sport.
8: Thinking of ships and the ruthless slaying of defenseless men. Now I understand. Why did he keep the submarine?
2: I don't know.
8: Are you telling the truth, Joseph Hart?
2: I've told you everything. Why should I lie now? If I knew where that boat was, I'd blow it to pieces. Myself with it. Myself with it. Well, myself. That's the idea. That's how I could fool Barry Vinson. Why should I wait to die at his hands? No, no.
8: What are you doing?
2: I'll fool Barry Vinson.
8: Here. Put down that gun.
2: No more tortured, sleepless nights. I see no more screaming headlines. Another boat sunk and another.
8: Don't, Joseph Hart, don't.
2: Barry Vinton will never take me on that voyage. I'll fool him, I say, fool him.
8: Poor Joseph Hart. You've served us both. Now we shall see whom you have served best. Barry Vinton. For the shadow.
4: Ladies and gentlemen, in a moment the shadow will be back on the air with surprises, suspense, and a thrilling, unexpected climax. But meanwhile, here's something mighty important to bear in mind when you drive a car. Just remember that rainy days make the grass grow greener. They may bring out the best in flowers, but they bring out the worst in roads.
8: Yes, beware. A road that's plenty safe when dry may become a dangerous pit trap when wet. Sending your car skidding, spinning, swerving off the road.
4: Motorists, why take this chance when you can now get a sensational new kind of tire that will stop you quicker, safer than you've ever stopped before? The new Goodrich Safety Silvertown with the Lifesaver Tread. Impartial tests conducted by the country's largest independent testing laboratory against the regular and premium priced tires of America's six largest manufacturers proved that no tire tested, regardless of price, to the new Silvertown in non-skid action. Furthermore, these unbiased tests showed that the new Goodrich Silvertown with Lifesaver Tread gave more non-skid mileage than any of the other tires tested in its own price range. Imagine, the new Goodrich Silvertown averaged 19.1% more miles before the tires wore smooth, which is the same as saying you'll get every 6 mile free. Yes, many tires cost more than the new Goodrich Silvertown, but no tire at any price can give you the unequal skid protection of the Lifesaver Tread, the exclusive blowout protection of the Golden Ply. Keep danger a stranger. Put a set of these life-saving, long-mileage tires on your car without delay.

0: still, Margot. Hart finished telling you the story, and before I could stop him, he shot himself in the head.
1: Poor man.
0: Perhaps it was better that way.
1: It's a month. Now, how will you find it suddenly?
0: Joseph Hart told me that it was built at Vinton Shipyard out at Harris Point. That's the logical place to start my search.
1: Is that where you're going now?
0: Yes.
1: Do be careful, Lamont. Remember, that man's a lunatic. He'll stop at nothing.
0: The shadow hasn't anything to fear from Vinton.
1: I hope you're right.
0: Well, this is as far as we can safely drive without being seen.
1: This is definitely
0: dark. Don't light it. There's a light. Yes, the shipyard.
1: It's to be surrounded by a high wall. It looks like a prison.
0: Yes, it is a prison. For those within its gates. Margot, before we go any further, I'll give you your instructions.
1: Yes, ma'am.
0: I've already been in touch with the United States Coast Guard. They've been promised to give me full cooperation.
1: Yes.
0: Once I found the submarine and know Vinton's plan, I shall communicate with you by our private wireless.
1: And then?
0: Then you will relay my message directly to the Coast Guard headquarters in Washington.
1: I understand. Good luck to the Shadow.
0: The Shadow thanks you.
2: All right, let it down easy now.
3: Okay, Phil.
2: Well, that's the last of the torpedoes, Charlie.
3: The sub must be going on a long cruise this time, taking plenty of supplies and ammunition.
2: Yeah. Hey, what's that?
3: It's the wind blowing the door shut. What's the matter with you?
2: Listen, Charlie, when are we going to get out of this joint? You know, we've been cooped up inside this shipyard for 3 months. It's giving me the creeps.
3: Oh, now, take it easy.
2: I'd rather be back in prison. There wasn't nothing scary about prison, and you knew when your time was up, you got out.
3: Well, maybe we ain't never going to get out of here.
2: Huh? What do you mean?
3: Well, I mean, this hitting guy's a bug. He ain't even let us read no newspaper since we come here. The stuff about hunting whales with torpedoes, that sounds screwy, too.
2: Listen, if he don't let us out of here soon, I...
3: Here he comes now.
4: Are all the torpedoes aboard?
2: Yes, sir. We just sent down the last load.
4: Very well, take care of these empty crates. Then you may turn in.
2: Yes, sir. Mr. Vinton?
4: Yes.
2: Well, we was wondering if...
4: We?
2: Yeah, me and Charlie here was just talking about the... How we've been in the shipyard here a long time now, and...
3: What Phil is trying to say, Mr. Vinton, is... Well, could we have a couple of days off on the outside?
4: I'm afraid that would be impossible.
2: Oh, but Mr. Vinton, it's been 3 months. I've got a wife and kids.
4: You're being well paid, aren't you?
3: Oh, sure. You're giving us plenty of dough, all right, but... We ain't getting no chance to spend it.
4: You will remain here as long as your services are required.
2: What if we don't want to stay here that long? What if we up and leave?
3: Yeah.
4: I wouldn't advise you to attempt that. Do you remember what happened to your associate, Mr. Hadley, when he tried to, as you say... up and leave? He fell from the wall.
3: You mean that wasn't no accident? Eh?
4: No. He was shot down.
3: Oh.
4: So, do you still want to quit? I thought not. Good night, gentlemen.
3: Looks like we're in here for a long, long time.
2: Yeah. Maybe you are. And I'm going to figure a way to get out of here, see?
5: Perhaps I can be of some assistance to you.
2: Who said that?
3: I heard it, too.
5: I said, perhaps I can help you if you wish to get out of here.
3: Who's that talking? Where are you?
5: Don't bother to look for me. You can't see me.
2: What is this? One of Vinton's gags or something?
5: No, I am not speaking for Vinton. I speak for myself.
3: Who are you?
5: Men call me the Shadow.
2: The Shadow? How'd you get in here?
5: The Shadow is everywhere.
2: Well, what do you want?
5: I wish to bargain with you.
3: Well, what kind of a bargain?
5: By this time, you must be aware that you are both at the mercy of a madman.
2: He's right, Charlie.
5: You will never leave this place alive unless Barry Vinton is brought to justice.
3: Well, what can we do about it?
5: I will promise you your freedom if you will just answer my question.
2: Wait a minute. What do you think, Charlie?
3: Well, we're taking a chance. This may be a trick.
5: There is no trick. You have the Shadow's word.
2: Well, what do you want to know?
5: Where is Vinton's submarine?
3: Right below our feet in a secret underground berth.
5: When does it sail again?
3: Tonight, at midnight.
5: What is its destination?
3: Well, I heard Vinton say something to the mate about Cape Francis.
5: Good. Sailing at midnight, Cape Francis. The Shadow wishes him

Calling Margot Lane. Calling Margot Lane. Proceed as instructed. Communicate the following information to Coast Guard headquarters. Pirate submarine sails at midnight for waters off Cape Francis. Impress on Coast Guard the importance of the following directions implicitly if wish to bait the madman who is terrorizing the Atlantic.

0: What is our position, Mr. Brown?
1: We have 100 miles due east of Cape Francis, sir.
0: Are we in the regular shipping lane?
1: Yes, Mr. Vincent.
0: Have we enough visibility for clear observation?
1: Done. It's just recent, sir.
0: Good. I'll take over the periscope now.
1: Very well, sir.
0: A fine day for hunting, Mr. Brown.
2: Hello, what's this?
3: Have you sighted something, sir?
0: Take a look. See what you make of it.
3: There's smoke. It looks like a steamer.
0: Find it. Signal the engine room. Full speed ahead.
2: Yes, sir.
3: I can see a funnel.
1: Full speed ahead.
0: This is the life. There's nothing like it. The sighting of fresh quarry in the telescope. The excitement of the chase, the spine tingling thrill when the torpedo finds its mark. And then the climax. On six, shooting them down with a machine gun like scurrying rats. Mr. Brown, stand by the torpedo tubes. We're coming up fast.
2: Yes, sir. Stand by the torpedo tube.
4: Aye, aye, sir.
0: We'll cut across the bow and swing to stop it. That should give us a perfect chance.
2: Very good, sir.
0: Be prepared to rise to the surface quickly. We make a direct hit for the first torpedo.
2: Very good, sir. Stand by the files and elevator.
4: Aye, aye, sir.
0: We're almost within range. Cut to half speed.
2: Half speed ahead.
4: Torpedo tubes number 1 and 2 are loaded, sir.
2: Torpedo tubes number 1 and 2 are loaded, sir.
0: Look. Look, Brown. It's a fine, big liner.
2: Let me see, sir. Why, that's the Orpheus.
3: The Orpheus. I remember now reading of her sailing. She has a full passenger list. Several ambassadors are aboard.
0: Full passenger list. That sounds most promising. Number 1, 2, ready to fire.
4: Number 1, 2, ready to fire.
0: No, I'll bring a little more to the top. Number 1, fire.
4: Number 1, fire.
0: Yes, it's heading straight for a tie. No deflection. Should be a perfect. Closer. Closer. Going to hit. Now! Why, failed to explode. There's a dud. Number 2, 2, ready to fire.
4: Number 2, 2, ready to fire.
0: Number 2, fire.
4: Number 2, fire.
0: We won't fail this time.
5: Yes, you will, Mr. Vinson. You've just fired another dud.
0: Who dared say that?
5: I did.
0: Who are you? Come out here, I can see you.
5: You will never see me. I am the Shadow.
0: Shadowing? I've heard of you.
2: The torpedo hit, but it failed to explode again.
0: Reload the torpedo tube.
5: That would be a waste of time, Vinson. I've seen to it that all of the torpedoes are dud.
0: You'll regret this, Mr. Shadow. This is the one time that you've matched wits with a mind cleverer than your own. Blow out the ballast tanks for a quick rise to the surface.
2: Yes.
0: I'll blow you. I'll sink that boat with my deck guns.
5: Benson, you're a madman.
0: Madman, am I? Very well, I'll show you the full extent of my madness.
2: Deck the watch, sir.
0: Open the conning tower hatch. Deck crew, stand by to man the guns. Aren't you coming up on deck, Shadow, to witness the kill?
5: I am already on deck, Benson.
0: Devil plague you. Why don't you get up here? Show yourself.
5: That is unnecessary, but never fear. I'll stay near you.
4: The guns are jammed, sir.
0: Jammed? Why, that's impossible.
5: I neglected to tell you, Benson, that I rendered your guns useless.
0: Oh, so you think that you've outwitted me, Shadow. But you're wrong. Signal the engine room full speed ahead.
4: Aye, aye, sir.
0: Steer directly for that vessel's tide.
5: What are you doing now, Vinton?
0: The prow of this submarine is equipped with a ramming device. With it, we can sink any vessel afloat without injury to us. You didn't foresee that, did you, Shadow? In a few moments, we will rip open the hull of that liner and send it to the bottom as effectively as with any torpedo. So you don't believe me?
5: Oh, yes, I believe you. But that liner is completely deserted. It was set adrift there by the Coast Guard. It is a veritable floating mine with enough explosives aboard to blow you to kingdom come.
0: You're lying!
5: You'll know soon enough. You haven't far to go.
0: Reverse engine!
2: Reverse engine! And we'll stop in time. We're getting closer.
0: No, we're stopping. We're not going to hit. You see, Shadow, I've outwitted you after all.
5: No, Vinson. Maneuvered your submarine alongside the ship just as I planned.
6: All right, up there. Here's your men.
7: Pull up your hands, all of you.
2: The Coast Guard.
0: It's a trap. It's a trap.
5: Yes, a trap, Barry Vinson. And this ends your reign of piracy and ruthless murder.
0: Very smart, aren't you, Shadow? But not as smart as you think you are.
7: Stop him! He's going inside the submarine. He's closing the hatch. All of you.
0: rich, they all think they're so clever. But no one can outsmart Larry Vinton. I'll go to the engine room. I'll maneuver the dive. They'll never get me. I'm master below here. Now get the valve. That's right. I'd love to hear what the shadow is saying up there now.
5: He's probably saying it's no use trying to maneuver that dive, Barry Vinton.
0: You, how did you get here, Shadow?
5: Why, I merely followed you.
0: Show yourself, Shadow, and I'll shoot you down in your tracks.
5: Here I am over here in this corner. Come ahead and shoot, Mr. Vinton.
0: Well, Shadow? Well?
5: You just missed me.
0: Why, you...
5: Your is deplorable, Mr. Vinton.
2: Who are you?
5: That does not matter.
0: Why don't you tell them who you are, you glory seeker?
5: I seek no glory. My reward is that ships and men can once more safely sail the seas. The Shadow's work is done.
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0: All the characters and all the persons named are fictitious. 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
1: I'm Abigail Riscado Perez reading Neighbor for Street Psalms Between Rocks and Hard Places. The City Rock Collection, an installation, boulders in a nest of rose bushes and thorn shrub, appears in the usual grassy patches, once held down by crows and cackling human bodies, fidgeting with rolling papers and radio dials. Wrapping in the respite of sunshine and branches, the silhouette, an echo of Cascadian skyline, falling and rising in curves and points at flashes of mockery, a landscape crushed by the albatross landing of stones thrown at the already stoned. A traveling carnival of attempt interrupts the green horizon in tragic monument to misspent intent. From amidst the parable of bramble on edge rises an idea. We are all rolling and smoking and high, looking down on smokestack and barge. The whole story tells itself. Our reflection in the signs of the deaf economy, an unyielding and aloof parabola, obvious in the geography of rocks and hard-won graces.

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I'm Billy Timmy, hello there, yeah, 'cause we in the street.

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1: 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I teach martial arts in the community at the Colored Women's Association, and I'm here at the radio station. It's for my community, but it's for these young kids as well, because somewhere we have to make our future. KTQA came into my life and showed me that they're reachable. You can talk with them, you know. It helps bring people together. My story has a better chance being heard now than it did before I met KTQA. In martial arts, we talk about a sleeping giant that lies in everyone. And it's up to you to awaken that sleeping giant. No one else can awaken that sleeping giant. And so that sleeping giant in me has been awakened. And so we have to be better givers. You know, however you can give, everything that's in the studio is something important. Even if it's vacuuming the floor, it's important, okay? And so the thing is if you care about your community and you want your community to grow, you should join someone that can help you make that community grow. That's KTQA.
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3: This is Orson Welles, speaking from London. The Black Museum, a repository of death. Yes, here in the grim stone structure on the Thames, which houses Scotland Yard, is a warehouse of homicide, where everyday objects, a teapot, a sewing needle, a folding camera, all are touched by murder. And there's a handkerchief, a khaki handkerchief. Soldier's handkerchief, common enough sort of thing during the war.
4: A handkerchief, Stark. Fairly clean, if a bit moldy.
5: That would be from exposure, Thompson. Looks like army issue.
4: It is, but no hero used it. You can bet on that.
3: Well, that handkerchief can be seen today in the Black Museum.
6: From the annals of the Criminal Investigation Department of the London Police, we bring you the dramatic stories of the crimes recorded by the objects in Scotland Yard's Gallery of Death, the Black Museum.

0: Here we are at the Black Museum in Scotland Yard. Just come into this silent room. Outside, the Thames is busy with London's river traffic, and just upstairs, police communications tap from the teletypes, ring from the telephones. But here, as I say, is silence. Now, here's a length of garden hose. Once it was connected to an exhaust of a car. From there up through the floorboards. The time was winter. The driver rode with all the windows closed, and the car crashed. The man died. It wasn't exactly an accident, no. It was murder. Here's a German Mauser, war trophy, heavy gun. Strange, a tiny woman held it with two hands, smudged her own fingerprints. She was found out. Her hands gave her away. The paraffin test, you know, for gunpowder smoke. Ah, here we are. Here it is, the khaki handkerchief. Originally, it was intended for camouflage. Fairly shouted for recognition at the right time in the wrong place. Yet the trouble first appeared as the commonplace ringing of a telephone.
1: Hello?
2: Mrs. Lyons?
1: Yes?
2: This is Liz Hart. How are you?
1: Oh, fine. And you?
2: All right. I'm a little worried, though. Kathy's so late getting home. Is she with Doris?
1: Well, they're not here. I thought Doris was with Kathy at your house.
2: Oh, dear. Now, where have they got to?
1: Oh, probably stopped at one of their friends' houses. Now, don't you worry. Kathy will come home with my Doris, and both of them will be full of stories.
0: So ordinary, so commonplace. One mother worries, the other doesn't. Later, around six, the worrier, Mrs. Hart, Kathy's mother, speaks to her husband.
3: You'll have to speak to Kathy when she gets home.
4: Isn't she home? It's practically dinner time. I thought she was in her room.
3: She's off somewhere. Oh, John, I'm so worried.
4: You call the places where she might be?
3: Hours ago. No one's seen her.
4: Well, we'll have to wait until 6:30. Then I suppose we'll have to start looking for her.
3: Oh, when will Kathy learn to let us know?
0: 6:30. No Kathy. No word from Kathy. This time the telephone rings in the Hart household. Mrs. Lyons is calling Mrs. Hart.
2: Yes. I assumed you'd call me if Doris turned up with Kathy at your house. Oh, dear, I wonder where they can have gotten to.
0: A frantic Mrs. Hart cradles the telephone, looks to her husband. Together they leave the house, go out into the darkening street to ring doorbells.
3: I'm sorry to disturb you, but I'm trying to find my girl.
0: But the Carters haven't seen Kathy.
4: Excuse us, old man, but our Kathy seems to be among the unaccounted for.
0: No, the Bradleys haven't seen Kathy.
4: Sorry to bother you. Have you seen anything of Arlo?
0: No, the Corbetts haven't seen Kathy.
3: Oh, please, I'm almost frantic. Where's my girl?
0: No one has seen Kathy. No one's seen Doris. Word is getting around now. The rumors spread. The time grows later. All of Penn, rustic Penn in Buckinghamshire, is buzzing now. At the inn, the tap room is crowded. Closing time draws near. Still, no word.
5: Penn Inn, landlord speaking.
6: Oh, this is John Hart. Look, Lyons and I are together at my place. Do you think some of the men would help us start a search?
5: Well, I'll ask them, Mr. Hart. I'm sure they will. Now, you stay right where you are. We'll be along very soon.
7: Can I have your attention, men? Your attention, men. Hart and Lyons need help. They want to start a search. Now, how many of you fellas will help? After all, neighbors are neighbors. And if we can...
0: So it begins. The long, hard search continues. It's 6 hours now they've been missing. It's dark, very, very little moon. The lanterns of the searchers move around the village of Penn through the fields and the clumps of trees in ever-widening circles. The men beat the fields. At the Hart home, two mothers wait and wait and wait.
3: Yes?
6: Nothing yet, dear. Try not to worry.
3: Oh, nothing yet.
0: The sun rides high above the fields and woods of Buckinghamshire. Sun passes its course, descending behind the hills to the west. Already the searchers, hundreds of them now, have moved outward from Penn, some 4 miles outward. The night is coming on. The doorbell rings.
1: Yes?
5: Just on my way to the inn, ma'am, for more lanterns. Just to tell you, we'll keep at it all night, if need be.
1: Then there's nothing yet.
0: Night again. Now the police are in the search, and with them a group of soldiers from a nearby camp. Steadily, monotonously, the men work, their voices subdued, the lanterns bobbing and weaving over the countryside. Outward, always outward from Penn. 5 miles now, 6 miles. As the radius lengthens, there's more ground to cover. False dawn grays the sky to the east, and the morning star low in the west begins to pale.
8: Over here, mate! This way! Hello!
9: You found something, matey?
5: I found something.
9: Yeah?
5: Covered up with leaves they were. Just behind me here.

found. The weary men brought the terribly tragic news back to Penn. In the little wood with its running stream where the bodies were found, two of Scotland Yard's inspectors, Thompson and Stark, took over together. Now was the time for professionals at manhunting.

0: What have we got, Stark?
1: Not much. Barely anything to go on. Gas mask container, wooden, out near the road. I don't think they were killed here, do you?
0: No, chances are against that. One of the men brought me this. A handkerchief, Stark. Fairly clean, if a bit moldy.
1: That would be from exposure, Thompson. Looks like army issue.
0: It is, but no hero used it. You can bet on that.
1: There are tire marks and an oil patch over to the right. Truck tires. Double rear wheels. Army truck, it looks like.
0: Plaster casts?
1: The men are making them now.
0: Army truck, army handkerchief. Anything else?
1: Not yet.
0: All right, let's get out of here. We've got a killer to find.
2: They know the routine, these two. But grimly, they set about the work. Stark takes the gas mask container, the plaster casts, the handkerchief, to the experts at the yard. Thompson stays on in pen. He visits a different kind of yard.
3: Doris and Kathy were once my pupils, Inspector. I have a very personal reason for wanting to help you. But just how can I?
4: It doesn't need me to tell you, miss, how observant children can be. Now, it occurred to me that some of the kiddies in your school who live near the Hart's home might have noticed something unusual on their way back from school. Of course, it's only a shot in the dark, but a child might remember something that a grown-up would forget.
3: I see what you mean, Inspector.
4: Right then. Now, who in your class lives near the Harts?
3: Let me see now. Linda Carter. Oh, yes, and Kenneth Bradley. They're playing just over there. Come with me.
4: Now then, what's your name, young lady?
5: Linda. Linda Carter.
4: And yours, my lad?
3: Kenneth Bradley, sir.
4: I understand you two both live in the same street as the Harts.
5: Yes, sir. I live next door. Kenneth's a couple of houses down.
4: Right, Kenneth?
3: Yes, sir.
4: Now, I know you'd like to help me if you could. I think your teacher told you I'm from Scotland Yard.
3: She sure did. You don't look like a detective.
4: Detectives usually don't look like detectives. Now, let me tell you something. We're looking for a truck. A large, heavy truck.
3: An army truck, maybe?
4: Maybe. Why, did you see one, say, day before yesterday?
3: Yes, sir. At the crossroads. Just standing there.
5: Oh, I saw it, too. It was a big one.
4: Oh, anyone in it?
5: Just the driver. He had an awful red face. And he had glasses on with silver rims. He was sitting there smoking.
4: Can you tell me anything about the truck?
5: Yeah. No, I just remember the man in it.
3: It looked like a wireless truck, but it didn't have any aerial. There were those big double wheels on the back, and a number 44 on the door, and a red and blue square on one side. And the tailboard had some letters. JB, I think. And on the front bumper, there was BAT, CPM.
4: Battery C, prime mover. Anything else, Kenneth?
3: Not that I can think of, sir.
5: No, sir.
4: How old do you think the driver was, Linda?
5: Oh, 26.
4: You seem very sure. Did you ask him?
5: No, sir. But he looked about my father's age, and Daddy's 26. I heard him say so.
4: Thank you, Linda. You too, Ken. You've been very helpful. When you come to London, I'll see to it that you're shown through the yard. You'll like that, I'm sure, eh?
2: Inspector Thompson sought out his colleague Stark at Scotland Yard.
0: I've got good descriptions. The truck and the driver. How about you, old man?
1: Laundry mark and the handkerchief. Print on gas mask container, that's all. Anybody seen them in the truck?
0: A man and a woman, about a mile apart, along the line from the school towards where they were found.
1: Any numbers in the truck?
0: Battery, regiment, and division insignia.
1: That laundry mark's going through the mill. H2503 is being checked in every laundry in the county of Buckingham.
0: Good. I'll get on to Army Intelligence. We'll find that truck, the outfit that uses it, and the man who drives it. A leaky axle drips oil, does it? We'll see about that.
2: Well, that handkerchief can be seen today in the Black Museum.

0: Now it was routine, except for the unforgettable sight of leaf-shrouded bodies in the wood. The mechanics of tracing a laundry mark are routine. The preservation of plaster casts of tire marks, that's routine, grim routine. With an inevitability about it, pursuing the routine, Inspector Thompson called Army Intelligence and spoke with a colonel whose main function was liaison with the civilian police.
1: Those are the details, Colonel.
2: Well, I have it all down. Large number 44, red and blue square, JB on the tailboard.
1: Yes.
2: Battery C, PM on the front bumper.
1: That's it.
2: Sounds like one of those Fords and 6x6s we've been getting for our field artillery. I'll call you back, Inspector.
1: Thank you.
0: Like war, crime detection is largely a matter of waiting. Waiting for information, waiting for results when the wanted alarms are sent out, waiting for a suspect to appear at a certain place. And now Thompson and Stark waited for answers to their inquiries. In a matter of hours, the answers began to come in.
3: There's a report on the laundry mark, Thompson. Ties in with a series given an army outfit stationed about 5 miles outside of Penn Village.
4: It begins to fit. It begins to fit.
0: Patiently and grimly, the two men went on waiting. Once again, the telephone.
1: Inspector Thompson here.
2: Colonel Gardner, Inspector. I have your information.
1: Here he comes, Stark.
4: Good.
1: Go ahead, Colonel.
2: That truck apparently belongs to the 44th Battalion Devonshire Blues, a Battery C prime mover.
1: Where is that outfit, sir?
2: They've been in camp 5 miles outside Penn Village. They've just been moved to Yoxford on the south coast for further field training.
1: Thank you, Colonel.
2: Shall I advise the CO down there to expect you?
1: If you would, it should take us about 2 hours.
2: You move fast, don't you? I'll tell him. And good hunting. Hope you get your man.
1: Thank you again, sir. If he's still with that outfit, we'll get him. If he's still alive, we'll get him. Yoxford, Stark. Get a car and a driver. We're going to the country.
0: Traffic was light and gasoline rationed England. Some 2 hours later, Thompson and Stark conferred with the major commanding the battalion.
5: Yes, we do have a prime mover with a leaky axle, gentlemen. As a matter of fact, it's in the shed just outside.
6: May we see it, Major?
5: Yes, of course. This way.
1: I have the tire cast, Stark.
6: Good.
5: And our accommodations are still a bit primitive. No proper garage facilities. We just moved into this setup day before yesterday.
1: We understand, Major. You've been having much trouble with that truck?
5: Oh, yes, yes. A few days ago, just before we broke camp near Penn, and that's over in Buckinghamshire.
6: Yes, we know the place.
5: We released the truck to the maintenance depot. Apparently, there isn't much they can do with it. The main differential is a problem. Ah, well, there we are.
6: JB on the tailboard.
1: Have a look at the inside, will you? I'll take the tires and the markings.
6: Check.
1: 44 on the door, yes. Big enough. The leg could hardly miss it. Red and blue square.
5: Our battery shoulder patch, Inspector.
1: Yes, I thought so. Markings all checked. Let me see now. The tires.
6: Now, haul in here, Thompson.
1: Yes, tires checked with the cast, Stark.
6: Well, we expected that. Here's something on the tarpaulin.
7: What do you make of these stains?
1: Want a guess, old man?
6: Oh, your guess is as good as mine, and it'll be confirmed by pathology.
1: Blood. I think we're through here, Major. May we go back to your office, please?
0: Blood on the tarpaulin, crumpled up and tossed into a corner of the truck.
6: I don't think they were killed here, do you?
1: No, chances are against that. No blood around here.
0: But blood on the tarpaulin in the truck. The two detectives and the Major went back to the orderly room.
1: I think we'd better see the driver of that truck, Major.
5: Oh, yes, of course.
8: Sergeant Carroll.
9: Yep.
5: Do you know who drives the prime mover for Battery C?
9: That'll be Driscoll, sir.
5: Oh, where is he now?
9: Oh, I expect he's in the battery day room, sir.
5: Oh, bring him over, will you? With his gear, duffel bag, the whole outfit.
9: Yes, sir.
0: The sergeant turned and left. The Major with Thompson and Stark waited silently, each busy with his own thoughts.
5: An army is a cross-section of the population, they say. If this Driscoll did this thing, part of that cross-section, I suppose.
1: That blood stain. I hope there's enough for pathology to type it.
6: Laundry marks. His shirts and underwear ought to have the same mark as the handkerchief, if he's the man.
0: In the day room of Battery C, the situation was normal. The sergeant walked in without attracting too much attention.
9: Oh, here you are, Driscoll.
8: What's up, Sarge?
9: You are. Major wants you.
8: Well, what's wrong now?
9: He didn't tell me. Let's get over to quarters first.
8: Well, what for?
9: Major wants to see your gear. All of it.
8: Oh.
9: Let's go.
0: Was the waiting over? Out of the seeming anonymity of the army, had they found their man, and so quickly?
10: In my office, Sergeant.
9: Yes, sir. Oh! Colonel Driscoll, Major.
10: Thank you, Sergeant. Dismiss. At ease, Driscoll.
8: Thank you, sir.
10: This is Inspector Thompson and Inspector Stark, Scotland Yard. They have some questions, Driscoll. Answer them.
8: I'll try, sir.
10: Well, he's all yours, gentlemen.
6: May I examine your duffel bag, Driscoll?
8: Of course, sir.
6: The blouse is rather wet, isn't it?
8: Caught in the rain, sir.
11: Must have been quite a rain to go through the pockets like this.
8: It was, sir.
6: You're sure you didn't wash it yourself and pack it before it was dried?
8: No, sir. It was the rain, sir.
6: How do you explain the shirt, the cuffs cut off like this?
8: Came back from the laundry with the cuffs all frayed. I cut them off. I only use a shirt around a tractor.
6: I see. Driscoll, does this handkerchief look familiar to you?
8: Like any other handkerchief, Inspector.
6: Thompson, the laundry marks. Here, collar of the shirt.
11: I see it.
6: We'll try again, Driscoll. Look at the laundry marks on the shirt and on the handkerchief. Seems to be yours, doesn't it?
8: I wouldn't know about laundry marks.
11: They're identical, aren't they?
6: Have you had a handkerchief like this recently?
8: All the army issue is the same, sir. We get a lot of trouble getting things back from the laundry. Someone else could have had this handkerchief.
6: Rather a careless laundry, Driscoll.
8: Sorry, sir. Yes, sir.
11: Have a look at this tarpaulin, Driscoll.
8: Yes, sir.
11: What's your guess about those stains?
8: Grease, sir.
11: That shape? That color?
8: Might be blood, sir.
6: This tarpaulin comes from your truck, Driscoll.
8: I never saw the stain, sir. Might be someone swapped this one for mine.
11: Driscoll, where were you on the 19th? 3 days ago.
8: Maintenance depot. Repairs. Leaky axle.
11: Did they repair it?
8: Well, they couldn't. Not in the time we had before we moved down here.
11: I see. Anything else, Stark?
6: Not at the moment.
11: Major, we'd appreciate it if you'd hold this man under escort. There are still a few inquiries to be made.
10: Yes, of course, Inspector.
12: Oh, Sergeant, in here, please.
0: Still the loose ends on identification on the laundry problem. Driscoll wore horn-rimmed glasses. Inspector Thompson asked some more questions.
11: I see, Corporal. He wore army issue and suddenly he bought himself the horn frame. You joked with him about it and he didn't like it. Grew angry, did he?
0: Inspector Stark visited the regimental laundry depot.
6: No complaints from Gunner Driscoll about losing things for him. Never tore or frayed his shirts. I see. Thank you.
0: Stark stayed with the shirt. A battery made of Driscoll's had noticed the missing cuffs.
6: The night you rolled in here, you noticed the cuffs missing. That was the night of the 20th. Very good.
0: Inspector Thompson turned up an interesting item.
11: Say that again, Sergeant.
9: Night we came in here, we heard about those two in the woods. We were shooting the breeze about it in the day room. All at once, sir, Driscoll looks around and says, 10 to 1, there's a murderer in here, that's what.
0: Once again, a telephone.
10: Yes? Oh, it's for you, Inspector.
11: Thank you, Major. Inspector Thompson speaking. He did? I see. It's been checked at criminal records. Good. Very good. Yes, of course I wanted the word at once. Thank you very much.
6: They found something?
11: The crew we left at Penn turned up the second gas mask container. Metal, this one. Had a print on it. They checked in criminal records. The fingerprint belongs to an Oscar Driscoll. Served a term 8 years ago for molesting and impairing the morals of a minor. Oscar Driscoll, you're under arrest. The charge is willful murder of Kathy Hart and Doris Lyons on the afternoon of October the 19th.
0: Well, that handkerchief can be seen today in the Black Museum. The defense, of course, was insanity. The defense tried to prove that Driscoll suffered from schizophrenia, split personality, that he had no recollection of what he'd done and therefore no legal responsibility. The jury brought in its verdict, and finally, this man died at the hands of the public executioner. There was apparently no doubt in the minds of the jury that this man had known and planned exactly what he'd done. At any rate, the khaki handkerchief remains in its usual place in Scotland Yard, in the Black Museum. And now, until next time, till we meet again in the same place, and I tell you another story of the Black Museum, I remain as always, obediently yours.

I feel an earthquake when her heart beats, as if struck by some heavenly hand. She sweeps me off my feet. Her gaze blazes ways to my heart that I never knew were there to start with. She parts her lips and sings melodies in simple conversation that keep me in elation for weeks. So when she speaks, I'm more than excited. Never before was there a more elegant queen, and I fiend for her attention. Parched, I drink from her infinite grace, and for her, I would face thousands of demons. 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And her smile is the sunshine that keeps my heart growing. 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
4: 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Keep it pushing.
5: Who knows what evil lurks in the hearts of men? The shadow knows.
6: Once again, your neighborhood blue coal dealer brings you the thrilling adventures of the Shadow, the hard and relentless fight of one man against the forces of evil. These dramatizations are designed to demonstrate forcefully to old and young alike that crime does not pay. The lucky householders whose homes are heated with coal are enjoying healthful warmth in every room of their homes. There is enough anthracite for all. So even though the winter winds blow, there is no need to cut down heat or close off rooms in homes heated with dependable hard coal. Yes, sir, when you have a supply of hard coal in your basement, you're the boss of heating your house. You are absolutely independent of any outside service. Be glad you heat with anthracite, the home heating fuel that never fails. And remember, blue coal is the finest anthracite money can buy. The Shadow, who aids the forces of law and order, is in reality Lamont Cranston, wealthy young man about town. Years ago in the Orient, Cranston learned a strange and mysterious secret, the hypnotic power to cloud men's minds so they cannot see him. Cranston's friend and companion, the lovely Margot Lane, is the only person who knows to whom the voice of the invisible Shadow belongs. Today's drama, The Bones of the Dragon. Chinatown is beginning its New Year celebration, and today the dragon parades through Mott, Pell, and Doyer streets to the sound of drums and cymbals while admirers offer gifts of money. Lamont Cranston's friend, Johnny Lee, has accompanied the dragon to collect these gifts, and now this evening carries a money box that holds a fortune. Lamont and Margot Lane watch his approach from the sidewalk.
7: So this is Johnny Lee now, Margot. Hello, Johnny.
8: Hello, Lamont. Here I with you.
7: All right. How do you like the dragon, Margot?
9: He's quite a fellow, but how do you work it?
7: They have two dancers inside. They change about with other dancers. The dragon's been parading all day. Oh, hello, Johnny.
8: Hello.
7: Not finished, are you?
8: Just finished, Lamont. The parade goes on to the corner, then breaks up. Good evening, Miss Lane.
9: Hello, Johnny. That box was heavy. You must have a lot of money in it.
8: I have, but quite a few thousand.
7: Oh, that much?
8: Oh, sure. We call it a gift for the dragon, but it is our community chest. Excuse me, please. I want to put this money away. Then I'll be right back.
7: You have far to go. If you do, we can go with you.
8: Oh, no, no. That is all right. Just across the street. Back in a minute.
7: All right, Johnny.
9: Then what are we going to do, Lamont?
7: Then we're going to his uncle's for a real Chinese holiday banquet.
9: His uncle?
7: Yes, it's just down the street a bit. His uncle's name is Chung. Very charming old Chinese gentleman.
9: Oh? How long have you known Johnny Lee?
7: Oh, several years now. He helped me on a case once when I was...
9: Lamont!
7: What?
9: It's across the street. Johnny opened the door to those offices and then jumped back as if he were frightened.
7: Wait.
9: Someone's come out.
7: That's fine.
9: Who is that?
7: Sabu Hao Doi. Wonder what he's got to do with Lee.
9: Where is Sabu Hao Doi?
7: Hatchet man, one of the Tong's hired killers.
9: He looks like a killer.
7: Right, Margot. Lee does look frightened. Come on, let's cross over. He's got a lot of money there. This may mean trouble.
9: Now they've gone in.
8: No!
9: Wait a second. Didn't you hear something?
7: Hear what?
9: I'm not sure, but it may have been a scream right after they closed that door. I thought...
7: Margot, that was a scream. Come on, hurry. Okay, careful now. Here's the door. Close that door quickly.
9: Mark, Johnny's been stabbed. No. No, Lamont, it isn't Johnny.
7: No, it's the hatchet man.
3: The blue house door.
9: Is he dead?
3: It's quiet. He's dead, the money box is gone, and Johnny Lee along with it.
9: Lamont, who did you talk with at headquarters?
3: Commissioner Weston.
9: Oh, what does he think, that Johnny Lee killed that hatchet man and stole the money?
3: Yes.
9: What do you think, Lamont?
3: I don't know what to think, Margo. I've known Johnny Lee a long time. It's hard for me to believe that he's a thief and a killer. Well, I've been mistaken about people before, and I may have been this time.
9: What are you going to do?
3: Try to find out the truth. I hope we can clear it.
9: I mean, where are you going now?
3: Oh, we're already there, Margo.
9: Mm-hmm.
3: We're going to this herb shop. Notice it's right next door to those offices where the hatchet man was killed?
9: Yes, I did, just this moment.
3: It's run by a Chinese named Sin Fu. He told the police a pretty fishy story. Go ahead, Margo.
9: Thanks.
10: Hello? Yes?
3: Well, hello, Alfie.
10: God blimey, what? It's Mr. Cranston.
3: What are you doing here?
10: Well, I work here, Mr. Cranston.
3: I thought you were in jail.
10: I got out 2 months ago. I'm on parole.
3: Better behave yourself, then. Margo, I want you to meet Mr. Alfie Nemo. If you ever need a pocket picked or someone stabbed in the back, he's your man.
9: Yeah, I remember that.
3: Where's Sin Fu, Alfie?
10: You want Sin Fu, Mr. Cranston?
3: Oh, hello, Sin Fu. Alfie, you'll have to excuse us.
10: That's all right. I got some cleaning up to do.
9: And I've never been in the Chinese herb shop before, Lamont, and I'd like to look around.
3: Go right ahead. Well, Sin Fu, I just dropped in to find out why you lied to the police.
11: I lied to police? Not so. Honorable ancestors turn over in grace.
3: Is that so? Come over here a moment, Sin Fu.
11: Yes?
3: Now, look out this window. Notice that window next door? That's the way the murderer escaped.
11: Most astonishing, Mr. Cranston.
3: You were here in your shop when that hatchet man was killed, Sin Fu. The police asked you if you noticed anything. You told them no.
11: The wise man's answer.
3: You must have heard the hatchet man's screams. It's hard to believe you wouldn't have glanced out this window to see what caused them.
11: Sin Fu did.
3: Then why did you tell the police you didn't?
11: You'd better avoid trouble.
3: That's the way to get in trouble. What did you see when you looked out this window, Sin Fu?
11: Sin Fu see Johnny Lee escape and stood there. There's a very narrow passage.
3: Yes, I know that passage. I also know he couldn't have escaped down it without either a ladder or an accomplice.
11: He have accomplice. Me see him. He was...
3: Yes?
11: Excuse one moment, Mr. Cranston. Alfred!
10: What's the matter, Mr. Sinful?
11: What do you do with this door?
10: Why, I was going to clean up in the back.
11: You hear Sinful say, not to go in there?
10: You told me never to go in there? Why, no, sir, we just... Why, you slapped me, did.
11: Improved memory. I tell you, never go in there. It's not so.
10: Yes, sir. I guess you did.
3: What's the trouble here, Sin Fu?
11: Nothing, Mr. Cranston. When the servants take training.
3: Yes, quite a problem, I hear. You were saying...
11: Oh, yes. We speak of Lee's accomplice.
3: Yes.
11: Are you not care for this, Mr. Cranston? Let me understand you know and like him. He, Johnny Lee's uncle, Chung...
3: Chung, the accomplice? I don't believe it.
11: So, sir, Mr. Cranston?
3: I'm going to his place and find out if you're telling the truth.
11: You think he tell you?
3: I don't know. There are ways of checking, Sin Fu.

0: Why doesn't Chum answer?
1: I don't know. Just a second. I'll try it. It's unlocked. Come on.
0: Well, should we?
1: We have to, darling. What's that?
0: There's someone in that room there speaking in Chinese. It sounds like a chant.
1: The crazy fool, that's Chung.
0: What's he doing?
1: No time, I'll explain later. Chung! Open up, you hear me? Open this door.
0: He's not going to stop.
1: Please, stand aside, Ellie.
2: You should not have done that, Mr. Cranston.
1: That was poison.
2: Yes, was poison.
1: You meant to drink it.
2: Nephew Johnny Lee committed terrible crime, Mr. Cranston. My family lost much face. Better Chung should die.
1: It'd be a great deal more to the point if you'd stay alive to answer some questions, Chung. I've just come from the herb shop of Sin Fu, and Sin Fu said...
2: Sin Fu?
1: Yes.
2: Excuse, please, Mr. Cranston.
1: Wait a minute. Where are you going?
2: To a room. There's something I forgot. Be back one moment.
1: See that you are.
0: What do you think, Lamont? Is Chung really going to take that poison because he lost face? Or because he feared exposure?
1: It's hard to tell. Why should he have feared exposure unless he knew what Sin Fu was going to tell us? Wait a second.
0: What's the matter?
1: This isn't the door to Chung's room.
0: What?
1: Look over there. There's the back door and it's open.
0: He didn't go to his room. He escaped.
1: Of course. He cleared out just as soon as he could when he heard Sin Fu's name.
0: But why?
1: Maybe because he knew what Sin Fu told us. And if he knew...
0: What, Lamont?
1: We'll try to make sure that Sin Fu doesn't repeat it to the police, Margot. Come on, we're going back to Sin Fu's shop.

0: Come on, I wonder why Sinful wouldn't come to the front door.
1: I don't know. There was a light on for a moment, I'm almost sure. As long as he wouldn't, we'll have to force this rear door.
0: Oh, is it that important?
1: Could be. Besides, it was obvious that Sinful didn't scold Alfie because he didn't want him entering the rear of the shop. It's because he didn't want us to see in there. Yeah. Hurry up, step inside.
0: Oh, it's pitch black in here.
1: One moment, I'll try and find a switch. Okay, here's one. Now, this is the rear room of Sinfu's shop, Margot. Wonder why he's...
0: Oh!
1: What's the matter?
0: The moth.
1: Good Lord.
0: Are they bones or not?
1: Say sure, Margot.
0: Human bones.
1: Looks like it. Those boxes over there contain what these do, Margot. We're in the company of a couple of dozen skeletons.
0: Lamont, let's get out of here.
2: Not yet, you don't.
0: Alfie!
2: Get your hands up, both of you.
1: You surprised me, Alfie.
2: I meant to.
3: Don't!
2: Now listen.
1: Wait a minute. What's
3: that? No,
1: what's
3: please! Please! Jump!
2: Go, Bonnie, that's from the front of the shop.
0: What is it?
1: It sounded like Sinfu, but let's find out, shall we?
3: Oh! Oh, Governor, that was brutal. Everybody, it's me.
1: Never let your guard down for anything, Alfie. Now pick yourself up and march inside.
3: But don't you shoot me.
1: Don't give me an excuse.
0: The light's on, but no one's here.
1: Where does that door go?
3: Into an hall that leads outside.
1: Right, open it.
3: Well, stop wagging that gun.
1: I said open it.
3: Well, by me, I am.
0: The moth.
4: Oh, Lord. It's sinful.
1: A knife in his throat.
0: Jones stabbed him and... trapped in here. Watch out. Catch him. He's falling. Turn off the lights.
1: Who turned out those lights?
0: Just a second. I saw a switch over here near the front door. Where do I find it?
1: Careful, Margot.
0: There.
1: Margot.
0: Good grief, Margot. What happened? Where's Alfie?
1: The wrong question, Margot. Where's the corpse?

We'll return to the shadow in just a moment. Friends, during the recent severe weather, homes, apartment houses, schools, and other public buildings, heated with hard coal, have enjoyed full, healthful, uninterrupted warmth, regardless of snowstorms halting highway traffic or causing power failures. Homes and other buildings heated with hard coal have been sure of continued heat. 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

0: Lamont Cranston has been investigating a theft and murder in Chinatown. His investigation twice led him to Sin Fu's herb shop, where, on his second visit, he encountered first the little ex-convict, Alfie Nemo, then Sin Fu's body. Immediately afterwards, however, both corpse and Alfie disappeared. And now, a few minutes later, in the alley back of the shop.
1: Well, Alfie and Sin Fu's body have completely vanished, Marco. Let's go back in the shop.
2: Lamont, how did they get out?
1: Simply went down the hall and out the other door.
2: I don't see how Alfie managed. Just the body, I mean.
1: He didn't. He isn't strong enough to carry the body. I'd like to know who did manage it. I'd like to know the explanation for all these bones back here.
2: Could all these persons have been murdered?
1: It's hard to tell what to think. Here's something odd, Marco.
2: What's that?
1: The skull on the workbench here. You notice these steel boxes? Each seems to hold a complete skeleton. This skull seems almost to be an extra skull.
2: What could that mean?
1: I wonder. Margot, we've got to get this to police headquarters and see if they can identify it.
2: But how?
1: Check the dental work with Johnny Lee's dentist.
2: Mutt, you think this might be Johnny Lee's skull?
1: I'm afraid so, Margot.
2: What are you going to do in the meantime?
1: I'm going back and call on the Honorable Uncle Chung again, Margot. This time as the shadow.
3: Well, it's about time you returned, Chung.
4: Sir?
3: I've been waiting for you.
4: Who said that? Where are you?
3: You cannot see me, Chung. I am the shadow.
4: But what?
3: I'll ask the questions, not you, Chung. A strong box has been stolen and a hatchet man killed. They said your nephew, Johnny Lee, committed the crime and that you helped him.
4: That's not true, Shadow.
3: Where were you at the time it happened?
4: Right here.
3: Can you prove that?
4: No, but...
3: Why did you run away from Lamont Cranston? Where did you go? What did you do?
4: Cannot tell anyone.
3: You can tell the Shadow, Chung.
4: Chung, not lawbreaker. But there was Tong brother in trouble. I promised help him leave country secretly.
3: Who was that Tong brother?
4: Cannot tell you.
3: Talk, Chung. If you don't, you'll find yourself facing a murder charge.
4: What?
3: Where did you take this man? Where is he now?
4: He at the waterfront in shed near Pier 32.
3: Waiting to be picked up and taken to a ship?
4: Yes.
3: What's his name?
4: You ask Chung betray him?
3: I'm ordering you to give me the evidence that may save your life. Talk, Chung, talk.
4: His name, Sin Fu.
3: What?
4: Chung say Sin Fu.
3: You take the shadow for a fool, Chung? Sin Fu is the very man you murdered.
4: Not true.
3: Sin Fu was found with a knife in his throat. A knife you put there, Chung.
4: Chung not kill Sin Fu. Did not...
3: You had your chance at an alibi, Chung, but you refused it.
4: Shadow...
3: Sin Fu is dead. And dead men give no alibis.
4: Wait. Shadow, come back. No, understand, I... Alfie.
5: Hello, Mr. Chung.
4: What... What do you want, Alfie?
5: Your company, Chung. There was some money stolen tonight, and you're going to show me where it is.
2: Well, you were right, Lamont. The police had that skull examined by Johnny Lee's dentist. It was his.
1: I was afraid of that. Well, Margot, it looks now as if Johnny Lee was innocent. Sin Fu must have killed both Johnny Lee and the hatchet man. Then took Lee's body away with him to make it look as if Johnny had absconded with the money. And
2: then Sin Fu himself was killed by Chung.
1: The funny part of all this, Marco. When the shadow talked to Chung, he claimed that Sin Fu was alive and at the waterfront.
2: He couldn't be. We saw Sin Fu dead with a knife in his throat.
1: I know we did. Yet somehow, Chung sounded sincere.
2: Well, you're beginning to doubt what we saw for ourselves, Lamont. Take a look at your sleeve.
1: Something on it?
2: Yes, a red spot. Blood. You must have got it when Sin Fu's body toppled over and you tried to catch it.
1: Blood. Red spot. Margo, I've got it.
2: What?
1: Chung wasn't lying. Sin Fu isn't dead.
2: Darling, you're crazy.
1: Am I, Margo? Well, if Sin Fu is alive, I know where he is. But hold on, darling, because we're going there now and going there fast.

0: on, Margot.
1: You're sure this is the place?
0: Has to be. The only shed anywhere near Pier 32. Have you got the flashlight?
1: Yes, right there.
0: Okay. Here we are. Get behind me, Margot.
1: Right.
2: All right, the game's up, Sinfu.
1: Sinfu doesn't look very much alive to me, Lamont.
0: Bring that flashlight a little closer.
1: See something?
0: Take a look, Margot. It was right after all.
1: But he is dead.
0: But look how he died. From a bullet through the heart.
1: But he was stabbed through the throat.
0: No. Sinfu faked that. I knew he had when you pointed out this spot on my sleeve and mentioned that it was still red. Blood would have turned black.
1: What? Oh, of course it would have. But then, why did he fake it?
0: Because he was skipping the country with the money. If we'd reported Sinfu dead, no one would have suspected what really became of him.
1: I see. But who killed him?
0: The man who took his keys.
1: What?
0: Look there. See that belt loop?
1: Mm-hmm.
0: It's torn. That is where Sinfu carried his keys. The murderer ripped them away.
1: What does that tell us?
0: It tells us that Sinfu must have the money locked up somewhere. Margot, if we mean to catch Sinfu's killer, we'd better find that money box before he does. Come on, let's start looking.
3: Sure you're taking me to the right place, Chunk?
4: Yes. This Pier 32, where Sinfu left Trunk before getting boot.
3: All right, then get out. But watch yourself.
4: Let me see. Oh, yes. Here it is. Sinfu's trunk hidden back of pallet.
3: Now, open it up. But remember, one funny move and I'll put a bullet where it'll do you the most harm. And me the most good.
0: Margot?
1: You found anything, Lamont?
0: No, but look over there.
1: What is it?
0: Cars just pulled in beside the pier. Come on, we're going to investigate.
3: Blimey, the money's got to be in that trunk, Chunk.
4: Yes. This is here.
3: You see it?
4: Yes. Still in box. Has not even been opened.
3: Sinfu never even had time. You set it down, Chunk. Then walk up a couple of steps.
4: What? What are you going to do?
3: What do you suppose?
4: You going to kill Chunk?
3: You think I'm going to leave you alive to tell about this? Back up. To the edge of the pier. Go on. Walk.
4: Before you shoot, how you know money be here?
3: What do you care? Where you're going, it won't matter whether you know or not.
4: But
3: keep going. Right to the edge. Then stop. Further. Further. That's it. Now.
4: Listen, my friend,
3: now,
4: please.
3: I'll just put a couple of holes in you so you'll sink faster.
4: No, please.
3: Get ready for your last swim, Chunk. Who's holding my arm? Let's go.
4: It is Shadow again.
3: I'll kill him. Where is he? Where is he?
5: Cannot kill what you can't see, Elsie. Now, I'll take that gun.
3: Let me go! Let me go!
5: There. Now then, pick it up, Chung.
4: I have it, Shadow.
3: Hey, you ain't got nothing on me.
5: You killed Sinfu, Elsie. That gun is going to prove it.
3: You're crazy. I don't even know where Sinfu is.
5: You're lying, Elsie. You know where Sinfu is because you and he both escaped from his herb shop at the same time. Immediately after he faked his death and the lights went out.
3: Why, what's that prove against me?
5: You saw Sinfu get into Chung's car. You followed. Saw Chung drive Sinfu to that shed over there. When Chung left, you killed Sinfu and took his keys. You came back to find the money with Chung's help.
3: Try and prove it.
5: The law will prove by that gun that you killed Sinfu.
3: Gun?
5: And I think that Chung will testify you had the keys to this trunk when you came back.
3: Blast you, let me go, Shadow! Take your hands off me!
5: I shall, Alfie. I shall take my hands off you. Very soon. And deliver you into those of the law.

0: Lamont, there's something you still haven't told me. What all those bones were doing in the rear of Sin Fu's shop?
1: They were there for a perfectly legitimate reason, Margot. Just the same, they gave Sin Fu the idea for his crime.
0: What do you mean?
1: Well, in addition to being a shop owner, Sin Fu was also a bone polisher.
0: A bone polisher? What on earth is that?
1: Well, often Chinese who are buried in this country are exhumed and sent back to China for reburial. In that case, their bones are polished and put in little steel caskets like those we saw in the rear of Sin Fu's shop.
0: Well, then when Sin Fu killed Johnny Lee, he thought he'd never be questioned about the bones because he was a bone polisher by trade.
1: Exactly.
0: Well, there's one more thing, Lamont.
1: Hmm?
0: If Chung wasn't in on any of this, why was he helping Sin Fu to leave the country?
1: Because he never realized that Sin Fu had anything to do with the robbery or the murders. Remember, Sin Fu made all the arrangements before he committed his crime. Chung saw no connection.
0: Sin Fu was clever.
1: Clever? Well, maybe, Margot. Just the same, to recoin an old saying, wages of Sin Fu were death.

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0: 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The characters' names, places, and plot are fictitious. Any similarity to persons living or dead is purely coincidental. Again next week, the shadow will demonstrate that
2: the weed of crime bears bitter fruit. Crime does not pay. The shadow knows.

What's in a name? A name is an identity, its meaning, and history. Washington State is full of such meaning and history. From the towering beauty of Tahoma to the serene waters of the Puget Sound, we will delve into the meanings of the names of the places that define our city, region, and state. This is our history. This is our sound. Marion. This rural community is on the west side of the old Buckley to Sumner Highway in northern Pierce County. The district got its name from Mary McHugh and Mary Chamberlain, who were early residents. Since there were several places named Marysville, the name Marion was chosen and is still in use for a grange and a water district. The Marion Post Office was opened April 2, 1883 and closed August 31, 1944. This information was provided by the Tacoma Public Library's online digital collections. 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

0: yours truly, Bill Goodwin, the music of Meredith Wilson and his orchestra, and Jerry Hosner, Elvia Allman, Margaret Brayton, our happy postman, Mel Blanc. For your Thursday night comedy enjoyment, it's George and Gracie. And for your everyday coffee drinking enjoyment, it's Maxwell House, the coffee that's always good to the last drop. Week before last, George challenged Gracie to earn her own Christmas money. He wishes now he'd challenged Joe Louis to a fight. First, Gracie sold his cigars. Then she painted his car yellow and started a yellow cab service. Then she sold Christmas trees, which she chopped out of Griffith Park. But wait, now you're going to hear something really gruesome. And here he is.
1: Gracie, please. Please stop trying to earn your own Christmas money. I'll give you all you want.
2: No, sir. You said I wasn't smart enough to earn it, and I'm going to show you. I'll earn it with my own head, no matter how hard it is.
1: Look, honey, I take back what I said. You are smart. You're brilliant.
3: Am I pretty?
1: You're beautiful. You're the most brilliant, most beautiful woman in the world. Now, will you give up earning your own Christmas money?
2: Well, I was going to, but if I'm that smart and pretty, I can't miss.
0: And so Gracie has continued to try and earn her own Christmas money. Poor George never knows what scheme she'll try next. For example, today at noon when he came home...
1: Oh, Gracie, I'm home! For Pete's sake, a baby on the couch. Gracie, where are you?
2: Here I am, dear.
1: Look, a baby. Where did it come from?
2: Your mother never told you?
1: I mean, who does it belong to?
2: Oh, it belongs to Mrs. Bohannon. I'm watching it while she goes shopping.
1: What for?
2: For 50 cents.
1: Gracie, are you still trying to earn your own Christmas money?
2: Yes, and I didn't think you'd mind if I was a babysitter.
1: That babysitter.
2: Oh, believe me, with a baby in the house, you do very little sitting.
1: This is murder. You know absolutely nothing about taking care of children.
2: Well, I admit that, dear. But there's a radio program that tells you all about babies. Oh, it's time for it right now. Turn the radio on, dear. They say this is absolutely the last word on child care.
4: Brought to you by the makers of teeny weeny baby powder. The powder that soothes your teeny weeny baby from top to, if you'll pardon the expression, bottom. If you're a mother, you have a teeny weeny. But every mother doesn't know what to do with her teeny weeny. Would you like to know what to do with your teeny weeny? Tell you. And remember, this program is brought to you by the makers of teeny weeny baby powder. The powder that's 815 ways better. Yes, 815 ways better. Not one way better. Not two ways better. Not three ways better. Not four ways better. Not five.
1: That's enough, teeny weeny.
2: Tune in after the commercial.
1: You can pick the darnest way. Hey, there's another baby on the chair. And another one under the table. What do you do when they all cry at once?
2: Well, at first I didn't know what to do, and then I read a book that solved everything.
1: A book on child care?
2: No, Forever Amber.
1: That book says nothing about stopping babies from crying.
2: Well, I know, but I got so interested in what it did say that I didn't notice them.
5: Great. You know something, though? The more I look at this little baby, the more I realize how incomplete a home is without
2: them. Mm, you're right.
5: In fact, it would be nice to...
2: George, are you trying to say that you'd like to have one around all the time?
5: It Yeah.
2: Ah, all right. After Christmas, we'll go into the babysitting business permanently.
5: We will not.
2: But you just...
5: Never mind. How have you kept these babies entertained?
2: With your watch and the vacuum cleaner.
5: My watch and vacuum cleaner?
2: Yeah, they played with your watch.
5: Well, what about the vacuum?
2: Well, after they finished playing with your watch, I had to pick it up.
5: Look, tune in that program again. Maybe they'll have some less expensive ideas.
2: Oh, yes, the Teeny Weeny Baby Powder program. They must be giving advice on babies right now.
6: Not 247 ways better. Not 248 ways better. Not 249.
5: Nuts to that. Teeny Weeny, come in. Hello, all. Oh, how do all?
2: Hello, Meredith.
5: Say, isn't that a baby on that chair?
2: Yes, it is.
5: I knew that was a baby. I'm pretty smart about those things. Sam Einstein.
2: Well, Meredith, that's not the only one. We have five babies.
5: By George.
2: No, they're not by George.
5: Newman.
2: I'm taking care of them while their mothers go shopping. That's how I'm earning my Christmas money.
5: Yeah, can you think of anything sillier?
7: I think it's interesting. Yes, even inspiring to have charge of these future citizens. Who knows? That little baby lying there smiling and cooing may someday be president of the United States.
2: You.
5: What do you want to do, discourage the kid?
8: There.
5: He didn't mean it, baby. You'll probably grow up to be like me. I didn't know.
7: There you are. That's what makes taking care of babies so interesting. You never know what they're going to grow up to be. Would you like to hear what happened to my aunt in that respect?
5: No.
7: Well, sir, my aunt, Martha is her name, Martha Frisbee. She married Fred Frisbee, the silo builder. I guess you heard of Fred.
5: He builds all my silos, yeah.
7: Well, one night... And by the way, lots of people get him confused with Fred Frisbee from Fort Dodge, Iowa.
5: Oh, this is a different Frisbee.
7: Yes, Fred Frisbee from Fort Dodge is a hog breeder.
5: Oh.
7: And in 1937, at the Kansas City Livestock Show, he exhibited the biggest boar Iowa has ever produced.
5: I'm glad you won, Meredith.
7: Oh, yes. Back to Aunt Martha.
5: She's married to Fred.
7: Fred Frisbee. One night in 1914, Aunt Martha was caring for a neighbor's baby, and it was teething. Well, sir, nothing my aunt could do seemed to help. Suddenly, she spied a bottle of bourbon in the cupboard. So she rubbed bourbon on the baby's gums, and that did it. My aunt gave him his start.
2: Gave him his start?
7: Yep. She rubbed bourbon on his gums, and today his picture is in every magazine. He's a man of distinction.
5: Out, Meredith.
7: Hmm?
5: Out.
7: Out?
5: Out.
7: Goodbye, all.
5: Goodbye, all. Now, Gracie, I still say you don't know how to take care of these babies, and you better call them.
2: Oh, that's right. The Teeny Weeny program. I can tune in that now. Radio is wonderful today. You can learn anything you want to know.
6: Not 518 ways better. Not 519 ways better. Not 520.
2: Let's get tickets to that program sometime. It must be wonderful to watch.
5: Yes.

0: the babies. Would you like to watch?
1: I'd rather eat myself. Haven't had any lunch yet.
0: Well, your lunch is all ready, dear. I fixed your food and the baby's food at the same time.
1: Good.
0: Would you like your formula in a bottle or a glass?
1: I don't want any baby formula.
0: Well, it's all right. I'll burp you afterwards.
1: I doubt if you even know how to burp a baby.
0: I do, too. When you strain the baby's vegetables, you put in a few radishes.
1: Believe me, you need help.
0: All right, I'll turn on the teeny-weeny program and get some instructions.
1: Yes.
0: Surely the commercial is over by now.
2: Not 813 ways better. Not 814 ways better. But 815 ways better. That is our claim for teeny-weeny baby powder.
1: Well, at last he finished.
2: And now you ask, what are those 815 ways?
1: Who asked that?
2: All right, I'll tell you. First, it's so fragrant you can smell it. Second, it's so pure you can eat it. Third, it's so mild you can...
0: My goodness, now he's going to tell us 815 things to do with the powder.
1: I can make it 816. I'd like to bounce a can off his head.
0: Well, never mind. I'm sure I can feed them all right. Now, let's see. Which one gets his bottle first?
1: You know, all these babies look alike. How do you keep them getting them mixed up?
0: Oh, I figured out a way to tell which is which. It's sort of a filing system. Now, for instance, this baby is named Charles, so I put him in a chair. C for chair, C for Charles.
1: C for chair, C for Charles.
0: Mm-hmm.
1: That's a great system.
0: And then I put Mrs. Tracy's baby under that little table because her name is Margaret.
1: That I don't get at all. Margaret begins with an M.
0: Oh, George, what kind of a table is that?
1: A coffee table.
0: M for Margaret, M for Maxwell House.
1: Well, the sponsor ought to like that system.
0: Oh, it's really wonderful. I lean Mrs. Peterson's baby up against the radio because her name is Sally.
1: You'd better explain that one, too.
0: But, dear, it's so obvious. Who invented the radio?
1: Marconi.
0: What nationality was he?
1: Italian.
0: What's the favorite food in Italy?
1: Spaghetti.
0: S for spaghetti.
1: S for salad. I was a fool not to see that. Are you dope?
0: Here, hand me that bottle of formula. I'll stop with little Bill.
1: Here.
0: Well, I'll answer it, dear. Maybe it's another customer.
3: Good morning, Mrs. Burns. Here's your mail.
0: Oh, thank you, Mr. Postman.
3: Isn't that a nursing bottle you have in your hand with a nipple on it?
0: Mm-hmm. I was just about to give the little fellow his lunch.
3: Did Mr. Burns misplace his tea?
0: Now, I wasn't feeding Mr. Burns. I was feeding a little baby. We have five of them, and we're keeping while their mothers go shopping.
3: Oh, I love babies. May I see them?
0: Well, of course. Step right in.
1: Hello, Mr. Postman.
3: Hello, Mr. Burns.
0: There they are, Mr. Postman.
3: Just look at their happy little faces.
4: Oh, the horror of it all.
0: Why, Mr. Postman, you're crying. What's the matter?
4: Oh, I was just thinking, those happy little babies, they'll grow up and get married.
0: Mr. Postman, maybe your home life would be happier if you had a baby or two.
1: Yeah, take a couple of these with you. Personally, I'd like to get rid of all of them.
0: Oh, George.
3: Oh, I already have a...
1: Oh, I'm sorry, Mrs. Ranspot, but we're not taking any more babies.
5: Oh, how dreadful. I did so want to see that new Charles Boyer picture.
0: Oh, George, please let her go. I'll take good care of Cedric. And I know just how Mrs. Ranspot feels about Charles Boyer.
5: Yes, he sends me.
0: Oh, yes. Me too, especially when he takes the heroin in his arms.
5: Yes.
0: And he bends closer and closer to her lips.
5: Yes.
0: And those big soft eyes of his seem to fill the whole screen.
5: Yes.
0: And that wonderful vein in his temple starts to throb.
5: Yes.
0: Oh, wait, I'll get my hat and go with you.
1: Tracy, come back here.
0: Look, dear, you can watch the babies just as well as I can. Turn on the teeny-weeny powder program so you can get advice, huh? Goodbye, dear.
1: Well, this is great. Stuck with a half a dozen kids.
2: 814th, it will not explode if dropped on the floor. And 815th, it can be sprinkled inside a motorman's glove. And now for our advice about babies.
6: Good.
2: Don't have any. They might grow up to be radio announcers and have to read stuff like this.
7: Here's one of Gracie's favorites, Rose Room. Meredith Wilson, this is your fine music.

0: Hi, George. Is Gracie around?
1: Shh. What's the matter?
0: Gracie's out, and I've got a couple of babies in here.
1: Well, introduce me, introduce me.
0: Bill, you don't understand. These are young babies.
1: I like them young. Tell them Goodwin's here.
0: These babies drink out of bottles.
1: That's for me. Tell them Goodwin's here.
0: They're about 6 months old.
1: Tell them Goodwin just left. So long.
0: Baby up, and you're going to help me put it back to sleep.
1: But, George, what are you doing with babies around the house, anyway?
0: The mothers left them here while they went out shopping.
1: I know how to quiet the little fella. Goodbye, baby, be quiet as a mouse. Mommy's out shopping for Maxwell House.
2: Oh, no.
1: I knew that'd make you happy, kid. Yes, sir. Mommy's going to have some of that rich, mellow, delicious Maxwell House. The result of careful selection and blending of choice Latin American coffees, radiant roasted to perfection.
0: Is that so? Bill,
1: yes.
0: The baby's mother is not out shopping for Maxwell House.
1: Now, see what you did? The kid wants his mother to have Maxwell House because it's the very best in coffee drinking pleasure. Yet it costs but a fraction of a penny more per cup than the cheapest coffee sold. There. You'll buy the coffee, so be quiet as a mice.
0: A mice?
1: Oh, you'll see. Maxwell House is bought by more people than any other brand of coffee at any price.
3: I see.
1: Good to the last drop.
2: Oh, no.
1: Hey, George, here come some parents up the walk to get their baby. Now you can collect your pay.
0: Yeah, they'll probably give me 35 cents.
1: Oh, goody. You can invest in some AT&T.
0: Huh?
1: Apple's Taffy and Tootsie Roll.
4: Sure, this is the Burns house, Elmer.
5: Yes, Pet.
4: We've been trying to adopt a baby.

0: get one. Well, don't stand there. Ring the doorbell, Elmer.
1: Yes, Pet.
0: The postman says they've got a whole wall full of babies. And Mr. Burns would like to get

0: answer the door. You keep your mouth shut for a change. Let me do the talking.
1: Yes, Pat.
2: Come for one of these babies.
1: Yes, Pet.
2: Huh?
0: Stop gabbing, Elmer.
1: Yes, Pet.
2: Well, here are the babies. Pick yours out.
0: Let's see. Eeny, meeny, miny, mo. This one.
2: I didn't know we had a mo in the crowd.
0: Now, how much do we owe you?
2: Oh, I don't know. Whatever it's worth to you.
0: How about $100?
2: What?
0: $150? Right, here's $200.
2: But
0: quick,
2: yes,
0: Elmer, before he changes his mind. Now, here's our name and address. You can send the baby thing there. Goodbye.
2: Wow. Sing some more, you money-making little rascal.
3: $200.
2: There it is, cold cash.
3: For watching one baby?
2: That's right.
3: George, if we can line up Bing Crosby's business, we can retire.
2: I'm not kidding. This beats radio. I got $200 for just sitting an hour.
3: Yeah, at that rate, you've earned millions you've never collected.
2: Well, this sitting is quite a business.
3: And you can pick up some extra money from farmers, too.
2: Farmers?
3: Well, sure, as long as you're sitting here, you can hatch a few eggs.
2: Great idea.
3: Excuse me a moment, dear. I'm going to phone the papers and put in an ad.
2: Boy, this is the sweetest little racket a guy ever saw. Come in.
4: Good evening. I'm Mrs. Preble. I've come to get my baby, little Bill.
2: Okay, pick him out.
4: Very well. Well, this is strange, Mr. Burns. He's not here.
2: He must be. This is all we've got left.
5: Then you've lost him. You've lost my little Bill. I'll put you in jail for the rest of your life.
2: But what?
5: No. Enough punishment for a man your age.
2: Now, wait a minute.
3: Well, dear, I... hello.
2: Mrs. Preble claims we've mislaid her bill.
3: Well, make her out a new one. I'll charge her the usual $200.
2: We've mislaid her baby.
3: In that case, make it $100.
5: I'll sue you unless I get my baby.
3: Well, how about this one?
5: It's not mine. Mine has blonde hair.
3: Well, how about taking this one in a bottle of peroxide?
5: Certainly not.
3: Well, how about this one?
5: Well, that's not mine either. Mine was wearing a white cotton dress.
3: Oh, well, then you're getting a bargain. This dress has lace on it.
2: Hey, wait a minute. A blonde baby in a white cotton dress. A couple came by and got them. Here's their name and address.
5: Give me that, you imbecile. I'll go and get my baby.
3: Well, the nerve of her. She left without paying us the $200. Now, calm down, dear. Let's go to bed and forget the whole thing.
2: Poor people thought they were adopting a baby. I had to give back the $200.
3: All right. Now, go to bed.
2: Okay, but remember, no more babysitting. Why ever see another baby around here? Holy smoke! There's one in my bed.
3: Oh, I forgot about him. His mother left him for the night.
2: I said no more babysitting.
3: Well, this one is lying down. Good night.

0: time next week when we'll all be back. George Burns, Gracie Allen, Meredith Wilson, his orchestra, yours truly, Bill Goodwin. The George Burns and Gracie Allen Show is written by Paul Henning and Keith Fowler. Until next Thursday, good night and good luck from the makers of Maxwell House, America's number one preferred brand of coffee.
1: Always good to the last drop. Good night.
2: What's in a name? A name is an identity, its meaning, and history. Washington State is full of such meaning and history. From the towering beauty of Tahoma to the serene waters of the Puget Sound, we will delve into the meanings of the names of the places that define our city, region, and state. This is our history. This is our sound. Eatonville. Eatonville is southeast of Tacoma, near the Pack Demonstration Forest in Pierce County. T.C. Van Eaton platted the town site in 1888. His store served as the first post office when it was founded June 25, 1890. Van Eaton Hall, the second story of the building, was the town's early social center. T.C. Van Eaton was born in Pope County, Minnesota, June 27, 1862. He came to Eatonville, where he served as postmaster for 18 years, and in the state legislature in 1894 and 1895. He died in October of 1951 and is buried in Eatonville. Eatonville was incorporated October 28, 1909. The U.S. Atlas, published in 1895, shows the place to be Eatonville. 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
5: 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Only $49.50 for the dress, not Mr. Boynton. That's why I asked Mrs. Davis, my landlady, to wake me at the usual 7:30 a.m. last Monday morning.
6: Oh, Connie, it's time to get up, Connie.
5: Oh, thanks, Mrs. Davis. I want to get down to the board office early.
6: Are you sure you ought to work during your holiday, Connie? After all, you do need a vacation pretty badly.
5: Not as badly as I need a new dress for Easter. You know, I'm expecting Mr. Boynton to ask me out walking in the Easter parade on Sunday.
6: Oh, I'm sure he will, Connie. But clothes are so expensive nowadays. Isn't there something you could do to the black tailored suit of yours with the green braid trim?
5: Well, I could burn it. Oh, but wait till you see the one I've got my eye on. I saw it in Cherry's window last week. It's a powder blue crepe.
6: I think I've seen it, Connie. Is that the dress with the snugly fitted bodice, V-neckline, and a flared full skirt with enchanting accordion pleated inset in front?
5: Don't wrap it up. I'll eat it here.
6: But, Connie, that looks like it costs a lot of money.
5: Just $49.50, Mrs. Davis. And the job I'm taking this week pays $50. With the little I've put by, I figure I can get the dress and still have enough to live on through Easter Sunday.
6: But what about next Monday?
5: If Easter Sunday turns out the way I'm hoping it does, I won't have to live next Monday.
4: As the personnel manager of the board, I'd like to extend a cordial invitation, Miss Brooks.
5: Oh, thank you, Mr. Gleason. I've been looking forward to working here. Should be a complete change for me. All new faces.
4: We're very grateful for the fact that you offered your services during this holiday week. In fact, what we at the board feel is hard to put into words.
5: Well, then why not put it into an envelope? I mean, there is a salary attached to this position.
4: Of course, Miss Brooks. The job pays $50. Is that all right?
5: Oh, that's more than all right, Mr. Gleason.
4: Well, if that's the case, we could...
5: It's just 50 cents more than's all right. Now, if you'd give me some idea of my duties,
7: Oh, I'm not in charge of your department, Miss Brooks, but I'd like to caution you about the boss you will have. He's rather an exacting type of person. Now, I'll call our office boy, and he'll show you where to find your new boss. Boy? Boy.
8: Here I am, Mr. Gleason, right on the job and raring to go.
5: Why, it's Walter Denton.
8: Oh, hello, Miss Brooks. What are you doing here?
5: I might ask you the same question, Walter. How come you're not on vacation?
8: Well, it's this way, Miss Brooks.
7: I like to see a nice relationship between teacher and pupil, but we're all here for one reason, remember? To catch up on some work. Agreed?
8: Oh, sorry, Mr. Gleason. What do you want me to do?
7: I want you to take Miss Brooks over to the acting head of the filing department. His office is right down this hall. Fourth door on your left.
8: Yes, sir. Come along, Miss Brooks.
5: All right, Walter. Thanks again, Mr. Gleason.
7: Thank you, Miss Brooks.
5: Well, so far it's a tie. One new face and one old face. But it seems like a pleasant enough place in which to work.
8: Work? You mean you're here to work during Easter vacation? But why?
5: I asked you first. Why are you working?
8: Well, that's simple. I'm working to get some new clothes. After all, I can't drape my clever carcass in a sharp set of threads without I nail some extra bail. Now, why are you here?
5: Same reason. I can't hang any snazzy rags on my chic shape without I bag some extra swag, too. Oh, I'm really on a vacation. Say, who is this new boss I'm working for, Walter?
8: Well, I don't know, Miss Brooks. He's one of us extra helpers, but he didn't get down yet this morning. Here's his office. Let's go in.
5: It's a pretty nice office. Could use a little air, though. I think I'll open the window for my new boss.
8: Nice view, isn't it?
5: Yes, indeed. Say, that's very interesting. I've never had such a close look at the ventilator in a Chinese restaurant.
8: I sure hope your boss here is easier on you than old Napoleon is.
5: Napoleon?
8: Yeah, that's what we call our beloved principal sometimes. That is when Harriet Conklin isn't around. She doesn't like us to call her Father Napoleon. She says that beneath his gruff exterior, Mr. Conklin isn't tough at all.
5: Believe me, Walter, beneath his gruff exterior, Mr. Conklin makes Napoleon look like Anita Louise. But I'm not going to worry about him. Every Napoleon has his Waterloo.
9: And I sometimes think you're mine, Miss Brooks.
5: Mr. Conklin. Oh, I didn't hear you come in. That is, what makes you say a thing like that?
9: I eavesdropped. Very unreasonable of me, isn't it? I hope I haven't wounded you, Miss Brooks.
5: Not wounded, sire. And smiling, the boy fell dead.
8: We were just chatting about French history, Mr. Conklin.
9: Quiet.
8: Yes, sire. Yes, sir.
9: So, my reward for working during the holidays is to be a staff composed of one of my most difficult year-round problem teachers and this.
5: You better run along now, this. I mean, Walter. I'll talk to you later.
8: Okay, Miss Brooks. And I wish you wouldn't be too strict with her, Mr. Conklin. After all, this is vacation.
9: Get out.
8: Yes, sir.
9: Now then, Miss Brooks, I'll be brief. This is a holiday, and we are volunteering our services. However, there is financial compensation. Even I will receive some payment for the work I do this week. And where there is payment, Miss Brooks, there must be value received.
5: Oh, don't worry about that, Mr. Conklin. I know you'll do a grand job.
9: I'm not worried about my doing a job, Miss Brooks. It's you. I expect you to conduct yourself here with the same enterprise, concentration, and serious-minded effort that you put into your... No, no. It had better be more than that. Now, if you'll just step down the hall, my secretary will show you the filing room.
5: Yes, sir. Oh, before I go, Mr. Conklin, would you mind telling me why you're working this week?
9: Not at all, Miss Brooks. I'm working to acquire a new Easter outfit for myself. My wife, in her customarily ingenious manner, has already provided herself with a new hat and dress.
5: How did she do that, Mr. Conklin?
9: By spending the bulk of our life savings. Now, I've got to get some new clothes or look like a rag picker by comparison.
5: Well, that's a very human reaction, Mr. Conklin. Not a bit Napoleonic.
9: Well, I must say you're an observant person, Miss Brooks. I've always tried to be just a plain, straightforward human being. As a matter of fact, my favorite slogan is the good old American saying that goes, Liberté, égalité, fraternité. Bonjour, mademoiselle.
5: See you at Elba, monsieur. Let's see now, where's that secretary he was
10: Hello,
5: talking?
10: Miss Brooks, can I help you?
5: Harriet Conklin. Well, this is a real Madison reunion, isn't it?
10: I'm just acting as Daddy's secretary during the holiday so I can latch on to some lettuce to bribe the Easter Bunny.
5: Clothes?
10: Check. Now, if you'll follow me, Miss Brooks, I'll show you to the file room. It's just a few doors down. And there's another auxiliary worker in there already, whom I know you'll just adore, Miss Brooks.
5: Who's that, Harriet?
10: You'll see. Here we are. I'll open the door for you, but you're going in alone.
5: Oh, but Harriet, I don't...
10: In you go.
11: What's that? Oh, hello, Miss Brooks.
5: At last, a new face.
11: It's me, Mr. Boynton.
5: Well, so it is. I didn't recognize you without the white mice in your hair. That is, the surroundings here are so different from school.
11: It does seem strange to see you outside of a biology laboratory.
5: Thanks. Somebody left the lid loose and I escaped from my job.
11: I didn't mean it that way, Miss Brooks. I'm certainly happy to see you down here, but why are you...
5: Why are you?
11: To get myself some...
5: Me too.
11: I made up my mind to get a new suit after last year's Easter parade. I was certainly embarrassed in that brown herringbone, remember?
5: Well, to tell you the truth, Mr. Boynton, I was so embarrassed myself, I didn't notice your embarrassment. When I think of what I wore last season, I just have to laugh. Oh, what an old rag. A black tailored suit with green braid trim.
11: Well, if we're to get new outfits, we'd better put in a good week's work starting right now. Of course, this filing room's pretty small for two people to work in, isn't it?
5: Yes, it is, isn't it? Well, I'll just go over here.
11: Oops,
5: to the...
11: Oh, excuse me. Gosh, every time we turn around, we're going to bump into each other.
5: Mr. Boynton?
11: Yes, Miss Brooks?
5: First one who stops turning is a sissy.

0: Gosh, we started work on Monday, and here it is Friday already. The time sure went fast. It seems as if I only worked an hour.
1: You worked less than an hour.
2: Here's the pay window, Miss Brooks. You can get in line right behind Walter and me.
1: Thanks, Harriet.
3: Keep the line moving, please. Next.
0: Oh, that's me, Mr. Gleason. Denton Walter.
3: Here's your check, Denton Walter. Happy Easter.
0: Thank you, sir.
1: I'm next. Brooks Constance.
3: Brooks Constance. Here you are, Brooks Constance. Happy Easter.
1: Thank you. Easter happy to you, Gleason, mister. Well, let's see now. With this $50, I can... Oh, wait a minute. Excuse me, Mr. Gleason.
3: Was something wrong, Miss Brooks?
1: Why, yes. This check is for $37.50. I thought I was to receive $50.
3: Deductions, Miss Brooks. Withholding tax, Social Security, unemployment. Then, of course, there's the $5 contribution, which all volunteer workers at the Board of Education must make to the pension fund for old teachers.
1: Pension fund for... Mr. Gleason.
3: Yes, Miss Brooks?
1: Give me mine now. I just aged 30 years.

0: Poor Miss Brooks, starring Eve Arden, will continue in just a moment. But first, here is Vern Smith.
1: Here's wonderful news, ladies. 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
3: Well, Saturday morning finally rolled around, but the $12.50 between me and my blue crepe Easter dress didn't roll around with it. Right after breakfast, Mrs. Davis and I sat down in the living room and tried to figure a way out.
4: I know what, Connie. Maybe Sherry's department store will let you owe them the $12.50. You know, pay it off on time.
3: I'd rather not ask them, Mrs. Davis.
4: But why not?
3: They might bring up the $14 I owe them for my black suit.
4: I'd be happy to loan you the money myself, Connie, but honestly, I haven't got it.
3: Oh, I wouldn't think of accepting a loan from you, Mrs. Davis, inasmuch as you haven't got it.
4: I've got just enough petty cash left to buy the things we'll need for tomorrow's Easter party.
3: Party?
4: Yes, didn't I tell you? I've asked some of our friends in for a little egg hunt, an Easter luncheon. I'm going out to get the eggs and coloring in a few minutes.
3: Sounds like fun.
4: I'm going to write the names of all my favorite people on the eggs and hide them individually. But there are two names which I am going to hide right next to each other. Guess which ones, Connie?
3: Mr. Boynton and myself?
4: No. Lum and Abner. Oh, I just know your spirits will perk up when the party starts. I've asked several of our mutual friends, the Conklins, Walter Denton, your fellow English teacher, Miss Enright, Mr. Boynton.
3: Please, Mrs. Davis, even in conversation, you shouldn't put Miss Enright so close to Mr. Boynton.
4: You don't have to worry about Miss Enright Boynton at all.
3: What to do is convince Mr. Boynton.
4: Well, Miss Enright has a lot of nice qualities.
3: Well, I'd like to find them, but that far down, I... You know, the worst of it is, she'll probably be while I sit around in that black sack of mine. Even Mr. Boynton's getting a new suit to replace his brown herringbone.
4: You mustn't give up hope, Connie. We'll think of some way to get you that new dress. Who knows? The Easter bunny may stop by and drop it right into your lap. Well, I'm going to the market now, dear.
3: All right, Mrs. Davis.
4: What are you going to do?
3: What can I do? I'll just sit here and make a lap.
4: Well, all right then. I promise not to tell where I got the money. Full of you to let Miss Brooks have it. Especially since it means giving up your own Easter outfit.

0: got me, came by my side, fetch me 12.50, or tomorrow I will hide. Unless that's the Easter Bunny, I'm not interested. Oh, coming. Well, if it isn't Miss Enright.
1: Good morning, Miss Brooks. I hope I didn't awaken you.
0: Awaken me?
1: Awaken you.
0: Awaken me?
1: Awaken you.
0: Awaken me.
1: Get enough. I hope I didn't get enough beauty nap.
0: Time for you to remember that.
1: Well, aren't you going to ask me in, Miss Brooks?
0: Let's go into the living room. Let's go into the living room. Let's go into the living room. Sit down, Miss Enright.
1: Thank you, dear. Doesn't you? Rickety old thing, isn't it? Rickety old thing, isn't it?
0: Now, look here, Miss Enright.
1: I just came by to lend a hand with the arrangements for tomorrow's Easter party.
0: Who? I mean, that was very nice of you. I mean, that was very nice of you. But Mrs. Davis will be.
1: Oh. Well, I assume you've got your Easter outfit all set.
0: Oh, yes. Except for a few odds and ends I could pick up this afternoon.
1: Ensemble. My dress alone cost over $100.
0: Money.
1: Oh, I didn't buy it out of my salary. Papa, a bill? Can your papa help you out with your... name. But you'll love my name. But you'll love Ash Drape over the hips.
0: A bustle on you?
1: Yes. What's wrong with my wearing a bustle?
0: Nothing, darling, but isn't that like carrying coals to Newcastle?
1: If that's how my friendly overtures are received, I'll just be running along.
0: See you to the door, Miss Enright?
1: No, thanks, Miss Brooks. You'd better stay in your rocker and exercise your wits. Goodbye, darling.
0: I don't care what she wears. If I were Mr. Boynton, I'd ask me out instead of her any day. It was certainly nice of you to take me shopping, Walter. Now, I've got everything I need for Easter Sunday.
2: But I thought you didn't have enough loot, Miss Brooks. How could you buy all this stuff if you had the shorts?
0: The shorts? Oh, not enough money. Well, Mrs. Davis came home a few hours ago and handed me an envelope with $25 in it. $12.50 more than I needed.
2: $25? Where'd she get it?
0: She wouldn't tell me. She said she was sworn to secrecy.
2: Well, you know what I always say? Never look a gift bunny in the mouth. What did you buy with the dough?
0: Just a hat and dress.
2: What kind?
0: Well, it's a powder blue sheer crepe with a snugly fitted bodice, V-shaped neckline, cut rather low, with an accordion pleated inset in the front.
2: And what kind of a dress did you get?
0: An off-the-face straw with a belt in the back.

0: out before we have lunch. Let's all join in the grand egg hunt. Will you explain the rules, Connie?
1: I'll be glad to, Mrs. Davis. What are they?
2: I think I know, Miss Brooks. We all hunt through the house for the eggs, and as we find them, we bring them to Mrs. Davis, who marks our names down on a piece of paper.
3: That's right, Walter. Then the one who finds the most eggs gets the prize. Isn't that correct, Daddy?
4: If I find any eggs, I'm going to eat them. I'm starved.
0: Now then, get ready, everyone. When I say three, the hunt is on. And remember, I'll be sitting at the kitchen table with a pencil and paper. Ready? One, two, three!
2: Miss Brooks.
1: Yes, Walter?
2: Could you give me a hint where some of the eggs might be hidden?
1: Have you tried looking in Miss Enright's bustle? She's got enough room back there to hide the hens that laid them.
2: That bustle certainly is a screen. Confidentially, Miss Brooks, your new Easter gown is much prettier than Miss Enright's.
1: Well, thank you, Walter.
2: It's such a beautiful shade of blue. And those pleats are really a smash. And I'm not just talking this way because you're an English teacher and that's a subject which I'm not completely at home in always, and I'm afraid maybe I'll flunk in. Without any such axes to grind, Miss Brooks, you're gorgeous.
1: Keep talking that way, Walter, and you ain't never gonna flunk.
2: I really mean it, Miss Brooks. When Mr. Boynton gets here and sees you in that outfit, I'll bet he jumps right out of his skin.
1: He better not. Miss Enright will jump right into it. What's keeping Mr. Boynton? He should have been here by now.
2: I gather that from Miss Enright's attitude. Half the morning she's been facing the door in a running position. Well, I'd better join the happy egg hunters. Would you excuse me, Miss Brooks?
1: Certainly, Walter. Good luck.
5: Well, hello, Miss Brooks. I see the egg you're hunting for hasn't rolled in yet.
1: If you're referring to Mr. Boynton, Miss Enright, I'm not a bit worried about missing him. The minute your quarry makes an appearance, I'm sure your bustle will come to a point.
5: Miss Brooks, let's let bygones be bygones, at least for a little while. May I compliment you on your gown?
1: Oh, please do.
5: It's lovely.
1: Well,
5: don't puff up like a powder pigeon. I merely said the gown was lovely.
1: Oh.
5: The regrettable fact remains that no matter how lovely the gown we wear, some of us still manage to make it look like the bag it came in.
1: That does it. You have just bygoned your last bygone.
5: You're just full of bon mots, aren't you? Oh, that last gem just killed me.
1: Well, you've still got 8 lives to go.
0: In the back of the house, folks. They must be someplace.
1: What's the trouble, Mrs. Davis?
0: Oh, they've only found half of the dozen eggs I hid, Connie. They can't seem to find any of the others. Not even Lum and Abner, the two I hid together.
1: Oh, well, why don't you give them some hints, Mrs. Davis?
0: I can't. I forget where I hid them. They'll just have to go on hunting.
4: I, for one, shall hunt no more. Where's my lunch, Margaret?
0: It's buffet style today, Osgood. Why don't you and the children just go right ahead and get started?
4: Splendid. Harriet, Walter, let's tie on the feed bag. Miss Brooks?
1: No, thanks. Miss Enright, why don't you join Mr. Conklin and the kids? I'm sure they'll miss you more than I would.
5: No, thanks, dear. I'll just stay right here.
1: I wish Mr. Boynton would show up. I'm getting a little tired of peering out the window. I think I'll just sit down here facing the door.
0: Ah! What's the matter, Connie?
1: I just found Lum and Abner.
5: Oh, what a shame, darling. The eggs splattered all over your blue dress.
1: Oh, this is awful. These eggs weren't even boiled, Mrs. Davis.
0: I'm sorry, Connie. I must have forgotten.
1: Oh, dear.
0: Oh, that reminds me. There was something else I forgot to tell you.
1: What?
0: Mr. Boynton called while you were in the shower and said he wasn't coming over. But would you meet him in the park near the zoo right away?
1: Meet him in the park? But my dress is ruined. What'll I wear?
5: Does it matter, really, darling? Remember, there's another Easter parade next year.
1: I'm sorry I'm late, Mr. Boynton, but Mrs. Davis didn't give me your message until a few minutes ago.
6: Well, that's all right, Miss Brooks. We've got the whole day ahead of us. You see, the reason I didn't come to the house was, well, I knew everyone would be all dressed up, and frankly, I was a little self-conscious about my appearance.
1: Your appearance? You should have seen what happened to me. No, you shouldn't have. But, well, here I am.
6: And you look wonderful, Miss Brooks. I know you work most of the time, but like I told Mrs. Davis yesterday, that week away from school did you a lot of good.
1: Mrs. Davis? You saw Mrs. Davis yesterday?
6: Oh, yes. She dropped by while she was shopping. Just a little social call, you understand.
1: I understand a lot of things now, Mr. Boynton.
6: I know I've been pretty reticent in the past, but today I want to tell you something that comes from the bottom of my heart.
1: Yes, Mr. Boynton?
6: To me, you're just the grandest lady in the Easter parade. That new black suit with the green trim is a knockout.
1: A knockout? You know, I think you mean that. Mr. Boynton, may I tell you something?
6: What's that, Miss Brooks?
1: You're the grandest Easter bunny that ever wore a brown herringbone suit.
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0: And now, once again, here is our Miss Brooks.
1: Well, the Easter parade was a big success. And after staying out in the air all day, Mr. Boynton and I got pretty hungry. So as soon as we got home, we headed right for the kitchen.
2: Oh, I don't want you to go to any trouble, Miss Brooks.
1: Oh, no trouble at all, Mr. Boynton. There must be something left from the luncheon.
2: Oh, can I do anything to help?
1: No, thanks. You just sit down, and I'll tell you all about the egg hunt.
2: Okay, I'll sit right here. What's that?
1: Mr. Boynton.
2: Yes?
1: How do you want your pants, fried or scrambled?
0: Next week, tune into another Hour Miss Brooks Show, brought to you by Palmolive Soap, your beauty hope, and Lustre Cream Shampoo for soft, glamorous, caressable hair.
3: Our Miss Brooks, starring Eve Arden, is produced by Larry Burns, written and directed by Al Lewis, with music by Wilbur Hatch. Mr. Boynton is played by Jeff Chandler, Mr. Conklin by Gail Gordon. Others in tonight's cast were Jane Morgan, Dick Crenna, Gloria McMillan, Mary Jane Croft, and Ed Begley.
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3: 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Bob Lamond speaking. 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

0: It started with one guy bringing his radios to a summer camp for kids.
1: Me, the engineer here. I'm that guy. I work at KTQA, but I'm also a camp counselor, if you can believe that.
0: Now, Camp Quest Northwest's Radio Club will participate in Field Day this Saturday, June 28th to Sunday, June 29th, with its brand new call sign, WN7QC.
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1: We go out into a field and operate for a day. In a field for a day. It's not rocket science, but rocket launchers are involved, you know, so like, you know that, and battery banks and generators sometimes and slingshots. You'd be surprised. A lot of cool stuff.
0: The exercise simulates what might happen during a natural disaster or other emergency. 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If a volunteer runs science and skepticism camp,
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1: We also have an August session at Camp Kirby in Bow, Washington. Spots are open. Hey.
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3: I feel an earthquake when her heart beats. 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So when she speaks, I'm more than excited. Never before was ever more elegant queen, and I fiend for her attention. Parched, I drink from her infinite grace, and for her I would face thousands of demons. 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And I want to know her, so I open my chest to show her the vines that grow there. And her smile is the sunshine that keeps my heart growing. 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
1: It's true. Good morning. welcome back. You're tuned into The Wallpaper. We're just going to be here for a little bit today. Got some other stuff to do, so we're just going to play some, you know, slapdash favorite pop songs. So please enjoy. Thanks for tuning in. We will be at Lux later today from noon till 3-ish. Just spinning a bunch of jazz records and whatnot, so stop by, sit around. There's a little bit of seating outside. I think it's going to be hot. They're air-conditioned in Lux, so that's kind of cool. Bring your own cup, for sure. Reduce, reuse, recycle, all that kind of good stuff. And continue to have a good day. Thanks for being here.

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Once again, like life itself, I thought I'd be gone by now, but here we are. Let's play some more music.

0: All right. Thanks for tuning into The Wallpaper with us this morning. We are going to ski daddle. So hope you enjoyed the set. We'll be back Friday night at 11 p.m. to do it all over again. But yeah, later today, if you want to wade through the heat, come on up to Lux Coffee in McKinley. We'll be spinning jazz records from about noon to about 3. Just hanging out. Nothing fancy. Bring your own cup and have a good time. So we got LBIP coming up next. He's going to take over. So LB, what are you playing today?
1: Techno and house set at 11 a.m.
0: Techno and house at 11. So that'll be coming up soon, but it's like 9:40. What are you gonna do till then?
1: lots of different stuff.
0: Lots of different stuff. So
1: dubstep, electro bass. I can't keep up with all the genres, folks.
0: Yeah.
1: Bass, beats, and biscuits.
0: We are genre fluid here at KTQA. So stay tuned. LB is gonna be here until at least noon, I'd imagine.
1: DJ and then Abstraction at noon.
0: Yep, Abstraction's coming in at noon with the Music Lounge. That's noon to 3. So yeah, keep it locked. 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So thank you, and we'll see you soon.

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Stay tuned for the next 2 hours. We got dubstep, some electro bass, we got house, we got techno, all type of electronic music coming up for you. 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

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This is Jammin'. Previous to that was Etch-a-Sketch, Low Quince. Thanks for tuning in. This is Beats, Bass, and Biscuits. 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

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We will get them on the air. This is New Tiny. Previous to that was Wes Norwood Cassette Library. Jump up.

That was Sylvester, Life is Good. Previous to that was Tim Shields. This is Ava. Thanks for tuning in. This is KTQA 95.3 LPFM. You are tuned into Beats, Bass, and Biscuits. The new show I'm working on is get tuned into my other show, Free Bass Radio, every Saturday night at 11 p.m. Want to hear more, a little heavier techno and electro feeling there with the Free Bass Radio. 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

Meltertown, talking about El Paso. But to my surprise, when I opened up the EP by Low Doses, the first tune's name is Arsarco, which if you're from Tacoma, you know that word. So we are going to be playing a tune later at the end of this hour called Smeltertown from Low Doses. Check them out. El Paso, a little environmental solidarity there with our friends down in El Paso. We know all about the Smeltertown right here in Tacoma. If you got some stories about Arsarco, hit us up, info@ktqa.org. Thanks for tuning in. My name is LBIP. 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

This is Belay and Joy, a duo out of Portland, Bubble Blaster, out later this month. Up next, Low Doses, Smelter Town.

What a great tune, Low Doses, Smeltertown. Check that release coming out soon. If you're in town for the World Cup, Google Tacoma Smelter Osako. Catch out the story of Tacoma. Go check that release out. Say what's up from Tacoma. My name is LBIP. You are tuned into Beats, Bass, and Biscuits. For the next hour, we got some house music coming up. Followed by me, we have DJ Abstractions for the next 3 hours, starting at noon. Hope everybody's having a great day. Nice and sunny weather right here in the Northwest. We love it. Summertime coming up. Kick your little space out. Get up, do a little jamming to the house. My name is LBIP.

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Nah.

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If you really want a great release, check out Extinct Melodies from the Canto Club. Some really great tunes on there just like this. This is KTQA 95.3 LPFM. Coming up next, DJ Abstractions. Stay tuned for the next 30 minutes. We're going to keep going with the House Vibes. 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

Hey, everybody. This is Mark Stanton, Semper Artem. 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My name is LBIP. 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
4: Foxes it right on, baby. Me too. I gotta check out this gig. You know, so I can lay one of my fine raps on one of them fine mommies.
5: You ain't kidding, baby. That's why I'm fixing to give me some new shoes. Dig it.
4: I would say you need to do something about them ashy heels.
5: Hey, now look,
4: holy shoes.
5: No, no, no. Don't you worry about a thing, Jack, cause I'm gonna be clean tonight. Dig it. Hey, listen. I'm going to a dance tonight. You should be there, because there's going to be some pretty girls around.
4: I know, I intend to be there too.
5: All right, well, I'll be on my way to shop for some shoes.
4: Yes, I see you really could use a pair of shoes for those feet of yours.
5: Ah, you'll see, I'll be looking much better tonight.
4: Okay, we'll see you a little later.
6: Black dialect is an expressive, vivid, living language. If we reject it, how little have we gained?

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0: 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Nearly hit a young gun quad by it. And I was glad cause I'm pretty sure that he weren't insured. They're the feds pre and they heard the V10 when it roared. I'm warped, yeah, I spent way too much time on the ward. Saw a tried cord. Man got banged up just cause he banged fraud.
1: Swear by the angel's words, but it's not, it was a criminal first. Things that I am a soul, my best. 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I saw that I got this desert and cursed. Had to watch more.

Hey, young world. It's the Music Lounge with your host, DJ Abstractions. Maybe just dub Jack. It's sunny out, it's hot out. I'm feeling sleepy. But so many sounds. In the background. Something fresh out of Portland. Serene Sloth. Sunday Vibes 2. It's all in the name. Saw that and was like, easy. Brand new compilation out. Lo-fi jazz soul is the label. Before that, you heard Brother Jack McDuff, David Fathead Newman, Sonny. We had Above the Clouds. New group. Kid Knievel. And Manfred. Magic Manfred. Coming out on First Word Records out of Berlin. Well, they're out of Berlin. First Word is out of London. A little Pete Rock now. A little soul. That Pete Strumentals, Volume 1. That Above the Clouds track was titled One for Detroit. It was the 14KT, 14 Karat remix. You know, gonna make a tune for Detroit. Gotta have a Detroit rep. Back you up, I suppose. Put your stamp on it. We had a new one from Actress. Was not exactly what I was expecting. Titled Live By You featuring Cass Is Dead. Coming out on Ninja. Ninja Tune, that is. Been a while since Actress has dropped with a bigger label, mostly. Does his own thing. And we opened it up with an old one from Theo Parrish. Ebonics, the extended mix. Pieces of a Paradox EP, 1998. Digging around last night and reading some things, and that crossed my path. So that's where we're at. Let y'all vibe with this Pete Rock beat. The show's already not gone the direction sonically that I was thinking it was going to be going in. So I really don't know what y'all are about to get. That's the fun. 253-330-8821. Holler at me. Give me a request. Let me know what you're feeling today. We're here till 3.

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What the f*** are you looking at?

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What the are you looking at? What the are you looking at?

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As I serenade a song of the South, they ain't never let a real n- up in that house. I ain't a toy, they wanna put it up in a box. Richard Pryor with the fire, now they getting me hot. They looking at me like a joke, what's all they laughing about? I ain't no dumbo, Jim.

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You better drop that. You better back. You better move that before they use that. You better back. You better shake that before they take that. You better back. You better glue that.

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Cops and dust, we know the barter, you know the saga. Block was tough, home was harder. In the street, even revenge bittersweet. Spill amends, they be back within a week, spitting heat. Grinding the gritty world, mind of a city squirrel, need a pearl. Tired of a mind, a pretty girl. Keep that hidden loot, you out here living dope. School birds in the two-door, it's the pitch.

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I'm not sure if I harmonized with that note or not there for a second. It sounded like maybe. We're just playing around. It's a good day. Sleepy day. But that's okay. Lots of sounds to soothe the soul. Soothe the ears. Gabor Zabo, Mizrab, title track. CTI release. 1973. Just heard Rafael Toral, Soft Energy 1. Read about him this week. Was unfamiliar. Pretty interesting cat doing trippy things with guitars. It's from the album Sound Mind, Sound Body a couple years ago. Lee Scratch Perry, The Upsetters, Judgment Day. Digging into some dub sounds, some reggae sounds. Really enjoyed that record. Also looking forward to this forthcoming release, Peace Anthems, coming out on Red Hook Records. Everything they do is pristine, top class, fire. This one's a compilation. And that was the lead track 3 years later. Kasim Naqvi, Wadada Leo Smith, and Andrew Cyril. More Mothers on there. Blank Forms is on there. Kit Downs. A lot of Amina. Amina Claudine Myers. A lot of big heavy hitters. Watch for it. Comes out at the end of July. Yeah, Rodrigo Riera, Ella Rock. That was a nice find out of my classical records. Really enjoyed it. I wouldn't call it classical. I don't know. It's instrumental guitar music. It's tight. We have Brother Ali, Cast Aside. He was in town last night. If you saw the show, let me know how it was. 253-330-8821. We had Ka, Knighthood, Rest in Power, Vince Staples, TV Guide. Probably be playing most of that record if I'm being honest. Crybaby is the project. Stoked to have the clean edits. Again, shouts out to LBIP for telling me, reminding me, making it known. Vince is always worth listening to. That's enough out of me. We're here till 3. Holler at me.

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KTQALP 95.3 FM Tacoma. I hope you enjoyed that second hour of the show. Let the music do the talking. But yeah, let's run through this track list. We had Salt. No, in the background. We got Salt of the Sound. Listen, the instrumental. Just heard Yusef Days featuring Baha'i Days. Guessing that's his child. The light black classical music. It's looking, man, it feels kind of like it's time for another full-length solo studio album. He's been giving us some live stuff, but yeah, kind of ready. New one from Balthus, Eternal Flow. We had Modest by Default. Not even going to try to say it. Chinese characters. The good old Vaporwave, Barber Beats. Interesting stuff. I'm digging it, though. I really enjoy the sounds. We had Arctic Wastelands featuring IKSRE, Orbits, Desire, Under Your Spell, Pink Pantheress. You know, I gotta say, I was kind of judging her. Never listened and just made assumptions. Finally listened and pretty freaking dope, man. Pretty dope. We had a new one from Bonobo, Me and You. Oh, that Pink Pantheress was a Girl Like Me, the Catronata remix. Yeah, then that Bonobo, Me and You. Gregory Ullman, Josh Johnson, and Sam Wilkes. Unsure. Richard Young's Automatic North. Gabor Zabo kicked that. Well, I guess actually that Richard Young's kicked that set off. Yeah, I was talking during the Gabor Zabo. So that was the hour. And now we got 58 minutes left. I've been trying to decide. And I think we're going to go into this right here. Sandre Machigan Lightning Trio featuring Kit Downs. This is Forever.

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0: Now this was the mini Moog, right?
1: I can't say it. Moog, Moog.
2: It's a Moog.
0: It's a Moog.
2: It's a Moog.
1: It's been a Moog my whole life.
2: It's a Moog.
1: You know, the fancy people know.
0: Right. No, what are they? What is it? Is it? Are they Dutch? It's the way you say it, right? It's Moog. Moog. It's not like. Not like the way we pronounce
1: potato,
0: it.
1: Potato, potato. So it's like I said the other day, Chez versus Chase.
0: Right.
2: Yeah. So it's not Chase. Don't say it.
1: I know, but see, that's how the Moog people feel when we say Moog. That's exactly how they feel, right?
0: Right.
1: That's the only reason I want to relent and call it a Moog, because I've been calling it a Moog my whole life. But now that I know it's like the equivalent of saying Chase, that's so gush.
0: Well, I mean, I think it's cool because he had like maybe what, a second or first generation Moog, right?
2: No, it wasn't a first. You mean a first or second off the line? It was second or third off the line. It wasn't a third or second or
0: okay,
2: third generation.
0: I just don't want to say that we can't verify it.
2: Well, you can. Never mind.
1: You can say it. Go on.
2: No,
1: say it, baby.
2: No,
1: say
2: it.
0: You said it already.
2: I didn't say it. What I was going to say was he was a sci-fi fanatic, which is why we wanted to call it this. He loved all things sci-fi. He loved physics. He studied the physics of music.
0: Yeah.
2: He loved all those different sounds, the noises, the frequencies, what they meant. Their effect on human behavior, as a matter of fact. He studied all of those things, and he was a huge, huge, huge fan of Rod Serling.
0: Yes,
2: and we did watch Star Trek on a regular basis, which is probably why he had that TV, because he wasn't going nowhere. Missing.
0: And Outer Limits.
2: And Outer Limits.
0: Yes,
2: oh,
0: Outer
2: and
0: Limits.
2: Alfred Hitchcock. That was like, there was not, clearly, not a whole lot of TV.
0: Night Gallery.
2: Okay, no night gallery.
3: Most people in pain

0: Plus il me répare, et les gouttes d'eau éparses tombent comme des larmes, soignent mes joues parmes.
1: What's going on, my friends, my listeners, my people? We're here. Although we're about to be not here. I am DJ Abstractions. It is the Music Lounge. Thank you for riding with me on this decidedly quiet for me, that is, episode number 150, by the way. Whew. Feels like just yesterday we were doing a celebration of the 100th episode. Now we're basically halfway to episode 200. Start figuring out what's gonna happen. Right on.

0: Getting ahead of ourselves, though. Still a few minutes left in the background right now. JanSport J, Choppers. You just heard Joanna St. Pierre featuring Jay Rodriguez, Sierra, Teardrops. I have some suspicions about that song. It's dope, but not entirely sure it's human made. Don't like it. Don't like that it's hard to be able to tell. Pretty creepy times we're in. Prior to that, you heard Chali, Revelations, the extended mix. We had Kia, Get Close to Me. We had Charles Stepney and his daughters, Minnie Mug, talking about the Moog Mug, whatever you want to call it. We had Fatima featuring Shafiq Hussein, Circle, new one from Fly Anakin with Silk Money and Henny Lowe, Happiness. Matt Evans, Chris Ryan Williams, Sword of the Sun, and Naduzu Makatathini Umbono. We had a few other things in there, didn't we? That Naduzu comes out on Blue Note at the end of June. We had Alan Silver, The Sound Visions Orchestra, Visions 3, and we opened that set up with Doug Karn and Gene Karn. That was Jihad off the Black Fire album Revelations. And now I gotta get out of here with some King Curtis and the Kingpins. This is Memphis Soul Stew. Have a terrific rest of your day. I will be here next week.
1: Today's special is Memphis Soul Stew. We sell so much of this, people wonder what we put in it. We're gonna tell you right now. Give me about a half a teacup of bass.

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4: Don't quit, kid. Keep it pushing.
5: Come in. Welcome. I'm E.G. Marshall. In the year 1692, an American town went mad, or at least that part of it known as Salem Village, beginning with accusations of 10 young girls that a West Indian slave had bewitched them. Hysteria ran like a rabid dog through the village. Within 4 months, hundreds were arrested and tried, 31 of whom were hanged or burned, and one pressed to death with stones. And the man generally blamed for the hideously bigoted persecution of the innocent and the helpless was a name reviled in our history, Cotton Mather.
6: Hear me, witch maids! If you do not confess your unholy wickedness, you shall not even be accorded the mercy of being hanged. Instead, we will burn you alive!
7: No, no.
6: Or perhaps hands and feet tied together, we shall lay you on the ground, while the villagers shall come and heap stone upon stone on you, until the life is driven from your body as you are pressed to death.
7: No!

0: mystery drama, Burn, Witch, Burn, was written especially for the Mystery Theater by Ian Martin and stars Howard Da Silva. It is sponsored in part by Anheuser-Busch Incorporated, Brewers of Budweiser, and Buick Motor Division. I'll be back shortly with Act One. At the time of the witch hunt, no man in our country was more feared than Cotton Mather. The picture of this dark, imperious, infamous man who led the persecution, who in his perverted zeal and fanatic puritanism saw men, women, and even children condemned on the flimsiest of evidence, who swept down from his Boston pulpit like a scourge, and whose blind conviction in his righteousness in the name of the Lord spread terror like a plague, is strangely... Oh, but then I should say no more. For what I was about to say is a large part of this story.
1: Burn, witch! Burn! You should welcome the fires of hell, since he would not repent. The abomination of the body you defiled remains to be purified, while the flesh is consumed and returned to the earth and ashes, while the bones melt and run into the fire. Sisters, brothers, let us lift up our voices in prayer. Let the mischief of their own deed fall on their own heads. Let hot burning coals fall on them. Let them be cast into the fire that they never rise again. The righteous also shall give thanks unto thy name, and the just continue in thy sight. Amen.
2: Amen.
1: Now let ye all return to your homes and meditate upon the grace of our Heavenly Father, and return tomorrow so that ye may see the other witch perish as she deserves.
3: The fire has almost burned itself out.
1: Yes, Judge Sewell, and the evil it rings.
3: Would it not have been more humane to hang her?
1: Humane? Speak you about a witch? This is a pestilence whose deadly poison spreads as relentlessly as the pox itself.
3: This witchery business weighs heavy on my soul.
1: Why? The women were both guilty in your mind, were they not?
3: They were so found by a jury.
1: Well, then, what choice had you?
3: I don't know. The times are running at such fever, I cannot breast the tide, even if I wanted to. What worries me most is that I cannot see an end to it. Or who will be next cried out against?
1: The truth will ever out. Where the evil lies, the finger will point, and justice shall mete out the rest.
3: Come, I must get to the tavern for a flagon of wine to cleanse the taste in my mouth. Will you join me?
1: Shortly, good judge. For the moment, I think my good offices may be needed by a young member of the cloth who appears to be ill. Know you him? The great hulking fellow in the long coat with a thick cape and the wide-brimmed hat? He is a papist, think you?
3: Nay, but near as bad. An Episcopalian, quite recently here from England. Were it not for his formidable strength and his skill as a blacksmith, he might have fared badly here in Salem Village.
1: Go to the tavern. I shall join you shortly. I would speak with this young man.
3: Do not anger him. He has superhuman strength.
1: I am clothed in the Lord's armor. I have no fear, and I have no intention of angering him. I only want to help him.
3: Have it your way. I shall meet you at the tavern.
1: Shortly. I shall not be long. You appear in trouble, good sir. May I be of help?
4: I can find no help, kind sir, except within myself. And from my God, I pray.
1: The second with the strongest staff to lift you up. I speak as a man of God, as you are, I understand.
4: I pray I still am, or can be, after what I have witnessed today.
1: Have a care what you say. It has the reek of blasphemy.
4: There is another kind of blasphemy in theology, sir. The crime of assuming to oneself the rights of God, as the people of this town have done.
1: By trying a witch and burning her? Do you not believe, when the devil has taken possession, that the evil must be purified by fire or destruction of the diseased body and soul?
4: I think there are other ways of casting out the devil.
1: You were at the trial?
4: all through the long horror of it.
1: And you did not find these witches guilty?
4: I found the evidence circumstantial and more than easy to comprehend two ways. I looked upon the face of that sweet young woman and upon the dignity and breeding of the older one, her grandmother, and I could see their innocence.
1: What? Will you claim us wrong in our trial and judgment? Is it because you are not either a true colonist or of the true faith?
4: As to being a colonist, this is my chosen country. I have left England behind me. As to the true faith, my religion is a matter I prefer not to argue. There are many faiths, but most of them lead to God.
1: You are a strange young man. What is your name?
4: Gilbert Caton. And may I ask yours?
1: The Reverend Cotton Mather, of Boston.
4: You? If I'd been in my right senses, I would scarcely have passed the time of day with you.
1: What does that mean?
4: Turn around, sir, and look at your handiwork. A few smoldering ashes containing what once was the body of another human being. Are you proud of your work?
1: I did not find this woman guilty. That was for the courts to decide. I believe in justice as firmly as I do in the threat of Satan. But where the fiend is proven to flourish, he must be stamped out.
4: But where was this fiend in these women? What were they guilty of?
1: I am but recently here from Boston. I am not familiar with all the transcripts. But would you question the word of a man such as Sir John Jameson?
4: Does his title give him immunity?
1: The facts do that, Mr. Caton. That these women drew his body from his bed in the night, brought him by occult means to their cottage in the forest to try to lure him into lechery and original sin with the younger of the two witches.
4: Is Sir John so good a man? Has he led so good a life? Is it not possible?
1: Quiet, sir! You do yourself no service by even thinking such a thought. Have a care with your words, or fingers may go pointing your way.
2: Gad, I'd near given you up, Reverend Cotton. I believe you have the acquaintance of Sir John Jameson.
5: Your servant, sir.
2: The Reverend Cotton Mather.
5: He needs no introduction to me or any man of goodwill. It was an honor to have you with us for the witch burning. You were not here for all the trial, I believe.
1: No, just for the last verdict.
5: It was with a heavy heart that I had to bring the charges. But the evidence was monumental. Is it not so, Judge?
2: There was enough of it brought, but I cannot banish the woman's cries from my ears as the fire reached to her.
5: Ah.
2: And the face of the young girl we condemn to die tomorrow has troubled me for nights.
1: Must we then, because of a round cheek and melting eyes, shrink from doing the Lord's bidding? Evil is the way of such a maid, and more to be dreaded than all the hags in Christendom.
5: Strange rumors are afloat regarding her. This woman she called Granny, who was burned this morning, did pray not for her own life, but that the witch maid be saved. An uncanny thing that one witch should desire good to another witch.
2: But if they were kin...
1: Fool! Can you not perceive the work of the devil in this? The witch who died at the stake would have the other saved so that her own black spirit could pass into the fair young woman's form, and thus, with double force, the two could continue to wreak havoc on the world.
5: For the sake and peace of the community, she cannot be destroyed too soon.
1: I must go visit the prison. I wish to question her more closely.
5: Question her? About what? The evidence has all been established.
1: The factual evidence I care little for. That is and was the court's business. I wish to find out if she will recant, so that perhaps her soul might be saved. That would be a triumph supreme for me to accomplish in the name of the Lord.
5: Are you not somewhat aged for such a job, my friend turnkey?
6: 81, going on 82. Just the man for the job. She don't get around me with any of her witches' blandishments.
1: Are we near the cell?
6: Almost there, your reverend lordship. Why?
1: Let us all move as silently as possible. Is there a view hole in the door?
6: Aye, there is.
1: Good. Then I can look in on her and perhaps surprise her in some evil doing.
6: There it is. I'll open it soft.
5: Can you see the harpy?
1: Yes.
5: Is she weaving some spell?
1: No.
7: she sits on the pallet knitting. Why, she's a frail little thing. Not much more than a child.
5: All part of the enchantery. I was taken in myself. But she has tricks, all tricks, as I learned when she tempted me to ruin.
7: Oh, very well. Jailer, let us go in.
6: And your little chip desires. Hey, my little she-devil. Here's two gentlemen of quality to see you.
8: One is of no quality. I know him only too well. The other, I believe I recognize as the Reverend Cotton Mather.
7: You may leave us, jailer, but wait outside.
6: Yes, sir.
7: It is true. I am who you say.
8: And what would you have with me, sir?
7: I have come to pray with you, Luna Claire, and to exhort you to confession.
8: There is no confession. I am no witch.
7: Will you kneel with me in prayer at least, daughter?
8: I cannot, sir.
7: Why not?
8: I am not of your persuasion.
7: Do you believe in God?
8: Oh, yes.
7: Then we have that in common and can try to pray and wrestle the demon from your bosom.
8: No.
7: You do not wish to be delivered?
8: Obstinate of heart I may be, but Sir John holds me from prayer. I cannot kneel in company with him.
7: I prithee, Sir John, go outside and stand in the corridor. We shall see if the witch maid, relieved of your presence, will pray.
5: I had hoped to listen on the chance that she should confess so that I might make some valuable notes.
7: The Lord granted me a ready pen. I shall make my own notes if it be necessary. If you will excuse us, Sir John.
5: You have only to command, Pastor, and I to obey. If you should need help of any kind, I shall be just beyond the door.
7: Let us kneel together, my daughter, and pray to God.
8: Minister?
7: Yes?
8: What shall I pray for? My life? That I may be delivered from the burning and death?
7: Your death is already ordained by the court. We pray for you to recant. Your body cannot be saved. The only hope is to find God's mercy on your immortal soul.
0: On the stone cold floor, the slight figure of the maiden, a girl not yet in her 20s, sways and sags at the harsh dictum of the man beside her. He, Cotton Mather, kneels ramrod straight. His voice rasps as he speaks aloud unending platitudes, devoid of hope. Beside him, the maid prays to herself, the tears running down her pale cheeks. There is talk of God and the right and goodness and light, but not one trace of pity here. I shall return shortly with Act Two. Sir John's attitude outside the jail cell is less unconcerned than it seems. He paces only a short stretch of the passageway, always within earshot of the endless prayer from the cell. The full-voiced exhortations of the minister he pays little heed to, but he stretches his ear to the fullest for any whisper from the maid.
7: In the name of the Father, and of the Son, and of the Holy Ghost, amen. You do not even say amen.
8: I beg your worship's pardon, but I am not familiar with your prayers, and I do not understand the God you pray to.
7: You refuse to recant?
8: How can I recant? I'm innocent. I beg of you, sir, to listen to what I was not allowed to say in court, and you will understand that neither Granny nor I had...
7: Sir John?
5: Aye, Reverend Mather.
7: You may return.
5: I request your favor, sir, but I believe I heard that your prayers had ended.
7: Mine, sir. The witch maid was not moved to pray.
5: I suspected as much.
7: Tell me, daughter, what you were about to reveal as Sir John came in.
8: Oh, with him here, it's difficult, Minister.
9: It's on our witch. Tell him about Giles Corey, the old yeoman who saw you conversing with Satan in the forest near your house.
8: If it was Satan that I was in converse with that night, he was in your shape. And well, your lordship knows, the old man was frightened by your threats into lying and saying it was a black fiend, which you might as well be, seeing your purpose there.
9: Silence! Woman, I was not there, could not have been, since all my household has testified that I was safe at home in bed and asleep.
8: If one lies, all lie to save their skin. For surely they are more afraid of your power than the devil.
7: Maid, you go too far. Have a care with your tongue.
9: Hear me, mistress, I threaten you this. If you do not confess your unholy wickedness, you shall not be even accorded the mercy of being hanged. Instead, you will be burned alive. Or perhaps, hand and feet tied together, we shall lay you on the ground, while the villagers shall come and heap stones upon stones until the life is driven out of your body and you are pressed to death.
8: No, merciful God, please.
9: And I, whom you have afflicted, shall count each one as it falls. I shall myself drop the first stone, and I...
8: God, in his mercy, will take me to himself. You can count the stones the others throw, but I shall never know how fast they fall.
7: Now let us use all zeal to our ends, but let us deal in compassion as far as it is compatible with justice. To do any living thing unwarranted torture is a reflection on our manhood. One last word. Will you confess at last that you are a witch?
8: I cannot confess what is not true.
7: Come then, Sir John. Let us leave her to ready herself for death.
5: Ah, this November wind whistles through the bones. It will snow soon.
7: I welcome the walk and the wind to blow some cobwebs from my mind.
5: You are troubled by something?
7: This affair savors ill. Her last cry awoke strange feelings, and my heart turned within me.
5: You are a man of God and compassion, but have a care. Her powers of enchantment are strong and wicked.
7: If only I could have reached her.
5: No one can do that.
7: Perhaps. Perhaps not.
5: You intend to return to question the girl again?
7: No, let her rest in what peace she can find in the little life left to her to lead.
5: Are you then for your room as soon as we reach the inn?
7: No, I have an errand I must pursue.
5: I have my coach at the inn yard. I should be honored to take you anywhere you desire.
7: Thank you, but I prefer to travel on this one by myself.
10: Master Mather. What brings you here?
7: I wish to ask you a question, Master Caton.
10: Will you enter?
7: No, thank you. I have not even hitched my horse. I have other riding to do.
10: Then ask your question.
7: Were you aware that the witch maid who is to die is an Episcopalian?
10: Yes, I was aware.
7: Then that prompts others. Why did you not go to her to bring her comfort or to help her cleanse her soul?
10: I would have gone to bring her comfort, but they barred me from entering the prison.
7: If I arrange it so you can enter, would you go to her?
10: With all my heart. Why do you extend her this comfort, convinced as you are that she is a witch?
7: I have failed to bring her comfort myself or release from bondage. Perhaps because we are of different denominations, that is of no matter. I shall ride now to the prison and have all preparations made that you may visit her this evening. It wants but an hour until dark. Wait 1 hour beyond that to make sure you will be passed in. May God go with you.
6: All these comings and goings over a little snip of a girl whose heels might as well be dancing in the wind and snow already.
10: It sounds as though you were already celebrating the spectacle.
6: Well, a man has little enough to amuse him with winter upon us. Here. Yeah. When you come out, do you lock up tight behind you? Bring me the key in the common room. 'Tis too cold to wait upon you priests in your eternal preaching in these freezing halls. In you go. Are you, a witch, visitor, I see you.
8: Who is it?
10: Give me the torch, turnkey.
6: How am I to find my way back to the common room?
4: 'Tis known ground for you. Feel your way, if not else. How could I, a stranger, find my way without one?
6: Lord of mercy. Well, hold it then a moment till I find my way to the stairs.
4: Go then, and hurry.
6: Have no fear. The cold will move even my old bones like the young.
4: So.
8: Are you come to torture me?
4: I? Look at me in the torchlight. Can you not recognize I am of the clergy? God be with you. I am of your persuasion.
8: Oh, at least God has answered one of my prayers.
4: Oh, my daughter, do not crouch on the floor. Come to me so that I may comfort you.
8: I want to, Father, but this chain about my leg.
4: My poor feathered bird. Rest where you are as I come to you. Oh, my dear Lord.
8: Lord?
4: You are frozen with cold.
8: And you are warm.
4: A moment. Let me brace the torch here in the sconce. Now, my heavy cape off and let me wind it about you.
8: Oh, let me touch your hand. Let me feel once again some human warmth.
4: Let us sit on the pallet and I will hold you in my arms with the cloak about us.
8: Oh, you're warm. And you've brought light and companionship.
4: How can they call so sweet a creature of God a witch?
8: Oh, I don't know. I don't know. I'm only a maid. I'm so scared. Well, are you really an Episcopalian priest?
4: Ordained in England, at Ely. I come here for new worlds to conquer and to help tame a savage land. To make my life, my home, my family someday.
8: Mm-hmm. A cold welcome you'd get from the Puritans.
4: They're not all so bad as they are sometimes painted. And I am young enough to wait out their welcome. How could they have condemned you as a witch?
8: I don't know. First they said Granny was a witch, and I lived with her.
4: Did your grandmother practice magic art?
8: Well, she knew about herbs that helped to heal. And she could make poultices that drew out pain. And salves that she rubbed in with her hands that brought relief to others. Is that wicked?
4: I cannot see why. Who taught her these things?
8: She learned them long ago from a nurse she had, who learned them from a gypsy. My grandparents were very rich, with a large estate. But the Indians attacked them and killed my mother and father and everyone. And only Granny and I were left. And she was always a little queer after that. I mean, she wouldn't live in a town, only in the country. She was very good to me, and we were happy enough until Joseph, the one servant that we had left, died.
4: How long ago was that?
8: Oh, a few years. I don't remember exactly now. We buried Joseph, and then Granny said we must leave the house and start walking to the coast.
4: Why to the coast?
8: To take a boat for England, to my uncle. And we never did reach the boat. We stopped in a little house in the woods near here, and Granny was ill for a long time, and the rent was not cheap. At last, the money was gone. And then Granny made some money with her healing. And she was also a midwife until...
4: I was at the trial. I know that testimony. Someone had a child born that was not quite right.
8: Yes, Sir John Jameson's daughter. That's what started it all. Are you kind? Are you human? Cannot you save me from them?
4: No, first tell me one more thing. You mean from Sir John?
8: Yes, he is the devil himself.
4: You paid him rent all these years that you grew into a beautiful woman?
8: Yes.
4: And then you had no money? He threatened to throw you out unless...
8: He talked of being possessed by the devil. He was the one who wanted to possess me. He was the devil.
4: And you were willing to be possessed?
8: And when the child, when that awful thing happened, he said that he would point to Granny and me, too. He came to the house that awful night. I told him I'd kill him and then myself if he tried to touch me.
4: Oh, my
8: my body. Or if you can't, kill me here with your own hand. I do not fear death. I have nothing to live for. I fear only torture.
10: Save you, if it were possible, but for what? Afterwards, to be hunted, pursued, retaken?
8: Then kill me.
10: No, never. Now that I've found you.
8: Father, please.
10: Now, hush. Hush, little one. Not father. Not to you. Gil.
8: And I am Luna.
10: Luna. Now, then you will swear to do everything I tell you.
8: You think there is a way? There is hope.
10: There is always hope. And I think there is a way. Yes, I think there is a way, if only God will smile on us.
0: And a maid, and under the most harrowing and desperate of conditions, from the blackness of adversity, nurtured by the strength of their faith, the first seeds of love are planted in both hearts. But can this compassionate and tortured young man free this ill-starred maid? And even having done so, where can they find safety or sanctuary? I'll return shortly with Act 3. In the dim, dank, freezing cell, Gil Caton stands with the torch held on high, his eyes searching, his mind racing, a wild plan formulating in his mind. Frustrated at the very outset by the leg iron which binds Luna to the wall, she sits huddled in the blessed warmth of the heavy cloak, watching this man who has become the center of her universe, secure in her heart that he will find a way to save her.
10: The first problem is the leg iron. Once I get you to my house, I have forge and anvil and tools to cut it away. The wall. The wall is the only hope.
8: But the ring is buried in the masonry.
10: Not quite. In the mortar. Now, between the stones. Now, here, hold the torch. I can brace my feet against the wall.
8: And pull it out.
10: The Lord must have had some reason to bless me with this extra strength.
8: That is starting from your brow.
10: No matter. If this ring starts from the wall once more.
8: Oh. Pull it out. You pulled it out. That's more than human strength could do.
10: Never underestimate the power of prayer. Now, listen to me, Luna.
8: Yes?
10: You must trust me to the uttermost. Now, let me lift you and see how heavy you are. Oh. A feather. It can be done.
8: What can be done?
10: Now, I'm going to put you on my back and carry you out of the prison beneath my cassock.
8: Oh, I see. And I'll be very still.
10: Oh. Forgive me now, but you must take off your frock.
8: My frock?
10: We must arrange it in the corner with a stuffing of straw to look like you.
8: Oh, of course. I'll do that.
10: When I take off my sash and cassock.
8: Oh, if I can just arrange it so they'll believe it to be me, it might give us more time. Oh, what is it? What have you done?
10: Oh, I just slipped my cassock all the way from below the waist to the neckband to make room for you.
8: How clever you are.
10: Adversity sharpens the brain. Now quick. Now, climb on this stool. Now, arms around my neck.
8: Yes.
10: First, now, the cassock. Help me slip it over our heads. Oh, that's fine. Fine, room for us both. Now, to help support you, I bind my sash tight around us both. Oh, too tight? Can you breathe? Now, I must lock the cell door. There. I must douse the torch. The more we are in darkness, the safer we are.
8: I trust in you, and your strength, and your belief.
10: And in the Almighty. Oh, jailer! Jailer! Oh! God! Kenji!
11: What to do? Is it the pastor? Where's your light? The witch has blown it out and left me in the darkness. I had to lock her back in the cell against the danger to us all.
6: Damn me if I'll come down again in this blackness. You say you locked the cell? Is she secure?
11: As secure as she can be.
6: Well, then, find your own way up in the shadows to the prison door.
4: The light there is poor. It's just what I wanted. Now, if you ever prayed, my little one, pray now. Freedom is just a few short steps away.
12: Whither away so late in the evening, Master Massa?
7: You still at the inn, Sir John? I should have thought you had ridden home by now.
12: I had some business on my mind. I should have thought you might be abed.
7: I've been in my chambers reading the transcript of the trial, which my friend Judge Sewell was kind enough to make available to me.
12: Why would you wish to read all that? The thing is fait accompli.
7: There are some questions I would ask the maid, and I feel in duty bound to make some last attempt to see if she has repented.
12: Then you go to the prison?
7: This moment.
12: I shall be glad to drive you there.
7: No. No, I ride there myself. Nor do I think you should go near her again. For some reason, you inhibit her.
12: As you say. But the visit is useless. By law, the die is cast, and she will hang or burn tomorrow.
7: I have no power to free her body. I still may have hope to free her soul and bring her comfort. Good night, sir.
8: Are you all right? Do you want breath? I could get that.
4: Of all the luck, I can just make the shadow of the tree.
7: Another case, is it not?
4: Oh, why, yes. Yes, Master Mather.
7: I thought I recognized that giant bulk, even in the shadows. By Harry, you seem even larger than I remembered.
4: Just the bulk of my cape.
7: Are you from the prison?
4: Why, yes.
7: Did you see the maid?
4: Yes.
7: Did she recant?
4: No, sir. She will never recant. Because she is innocent.
7: A matter of opinion. We shall see.
4: You're bound for the prison.
7: I am.
4: I beg you in the name of him we worship in our own ways to disturb this wretched girl no further. She is mercifully asleep now. Leave her the last few hours in peace, in the name of compassion and humanity.
7: I have certain questions for her, but if...
4: Let God ask them when she is sent to face him tomorrow.
7: Well, we shall see. If she be asleep, perhaps I will not wake her. Good night, Master Caton.
4: Oh, what misfortune. Hold fast. We must make all haste now and hope all is not lost. Forgive me. It's just that time may be so important.
8: Oh, any hurt if we've been free. Strike away.
4: Try the file now.
8: And once my feathers are off, what then, Gil?
4: Oh, I don't know. The hue and cry will be raised all over this bloody town, just gone mad. I have no horse to give you. I had hopes, perhaps, by boat. But I have neither money nor contact to see you safe away. It must be on foot. Be of good faith. Somehow the Lord will provide.
8: How can I ever thank you with all that I feel in my heart?
4: Oh, just let me see that smile break across your lovely face, and it'll be thanks enough.
8: Strange way to meet the man I dreamed of.
4: Oh, hush. You're almost through. Eat as much as possible, and you can carry a little with you. We must find you some clothes to wear. What? Oh, good Lord, not so soon.
8: Don't let them take me.
4: Into the bedroom, quick. Now, if I cannot turn them back, I can hold them back. Now, take my cape. It has what money I have in the pockets. Now, go by the window and try to make for Providence. There's an Episcopalian church there where you will be safe.
8: I will not go without you.
4: You must. You must save yourself.
8: My place is at your side. I'll never love any other man but you.
4: All right. Now go to quickly to the bedroom. Perhaps God is with us yet.
8: I'll be listening and praying.
10: Oh, forgive my tardiness, but I was at my devotion, sir.
13: You will pardon my intrusion, I hope. Do I speak to Mr. Gilbert Caton, the parson, here?
10: You do?
13: Dare I beg a few minutes of your valuable time, sir? I am trying to trace my mother and my young niece. My name is Clare, Leonard Clare of Clare Hall, County Devon. My father had a large estate west of here, which was attacked by Indians. All of my family were killed, save my mother and niece, who, I am told, escaped. Since I arrived but lately in this country, I have only now, with tolerable certainty, traced them to this district. The town authorities claimed no knowledge of them, but since they were of the Episcopal faith, deemed that you might know something.
10: Come in, sir. Come. Out of the cold.
13: Thank you. Thank you.
10: You have horses?
13: Your horses and a coach, yes.
10: Well, then you must fly this minute.
13: Huh? Fly?
10: The people of Salem burned your mother as a witch.
13: Huh?
10: I saw her burn. Outside there, in the market.
13: Oh, good Lord.
10: They have fixed the burning of your niece for tomorrow. There is to be a holiday, so the folks may revel in the sight.
13: To burn my niece, Luna? And you have the temerity to ask Leonard Clare to fly?
10: With her. Luna!
8: Heaven be praised! Uncle Leonard!
13: Luna! Luna, my baby. Ah, my brother's baby.
8: Oh.
13: What have they done to you?
10: Nothing yet that can't be repaired. But there is no... What's the matter?
7: Do not be alarmed. I come here in amity, not in enmity.
10: You?
7: I shall explain in a moment. May I meet the gentleman before I speak?
10: This is Luna's uncle.
13: Leonard Clare of Clare Hall, Devon, now of the colonies. And I promise you, a man of resources, a man well able to afford to fight the persecution of this town and its shame, and all your power and evilness.
7: I would advise you not to try, sir. No, hear me out. As to my motives, my honesty, my devotion to the God I believe in, and my determination to wipe out witchcraft, I will not bandy words. I do what I believe to be right, and let history be the judge.
13: Your name will go down in it as a stench in the nostrils of any humane man.
7: So be it. I follow where I am called. Tonight, profoundly troubled after rereading the transcript of this child's trial and her grandmother's, perforce I could come to only one conclusion. A tragic miscarriage of justice had already been done. Another was about to occur. I went to prison determined to free the maid myself and to offer her my protection against the wild riot which would follow on her release.
10: That was when we met you on the road.
7: Yes, sir. You tried to put me off. I can see why now, but God directed my footsteps there. I must tell you that her absence had been discovered before I even arrived, and that the mob is gathering. All the roads out of this town will be closed to everyone.
13: They cannot... Stop me.
7: They will, unless you have safe conduct. I suggest you get your niece into the coach post-haste, and yourself, draw the curtains, and I'll conduct you and your men through the mob.
8: I will not go without you.
13: The least I owe you for saving Luna's life.
7: You had best join them, Master Caton. When that drunken jailer wakes up to remember you saw her last, you will be torn limb from limb. It is a good bargain, a life for a life.
13: Ah, and you, sir?
7: I have no fear for mine. And I have much work to do. For all his title and position, Sir John Jameson must be brought to book for his crime against you and yours. I shall see that he is. And perhaps I may need one small breath of perfume to dilute that stench my name is to leave in history.
0: The account you have heard is a fictional one. It is a somewhat sad thing that Cotton Mather is painted as black as he is. Even in his obsession against witchcraft, he was a scrupulous defender of all he thought unjustly accused. He was a scholar, in some sense a scientist, and for all he was a fanatic, it was without thought of personal gain. He was also a family man, and perhaps would have allowed himself one frosty smile of pleasure at the outcome of this whole affair. I shall return shortly. The madness at Salem welcome was of short duration, and the good people of that unfortunate town soon returned to their senses. Gil Caton and his wife, Luna, did not return, mostly because of tragic memories, but also because the first of a long line of little Catons was well on its way. They were married in Rhode Island, one of the colonies most noted for its freedom of thought, and lived out a long and happy life together, nurturing their own children and that other larger group of children, the congregation of Pastor Gil Caton's church, which flourished in all good things, temporal as well as sacred. And so, amen. Our cast included Howard Da Silva, Marion Seldes, Kurt Peterson, William Redfield, and Court Benson. The entire production was under the direction of Hyman Brown. And now, a preview of our next tale.
14: Let me give you a hand.
15: Oh. Don't you touch that case.
14: What? I only wanted to help.
15: Put it down.
14: Well, sure. I'm sorry.
15: Yeah. I see it all now. Kubik arranged for my car to stall out on the turnpike. Then you happen along as if by coincidence and kill me and take the money. That's an old trick.
14: Will you please tell me what you're talking about?
15: Oh, yes. It's the last trick you'll ever try.
14: Hey, what are you going to do with that gun? You can't kill me.
15: Oh, but I can. I kill very well.
14: Look, mister.
15: Because I have an instinct. A hunter's instinct. A killer's instinct. I smell, I sense death and murder.
0: 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Marshall inviting you to return to our Mystery Theater for another adventure in the macabre. Until next time, pleasant dreams.

0: Good afternoon, everybody. Joe Boma here with another Grit City story on behalf of the Tacoma Historical Society. I have the unique pleasure to be sitting here with Mr. Trenton Chiocho, the curator of GATHER, 27 years of Hilltop Artists that's just opening at the Tacoma Art Museum. How are you doing today, Trenton?
1: I'm doing great.
0: Thank you for coming out today for this amazing, amazing show. How did you get involved with this to begin with? How did this idea come to be?
1: This idea is... It's been years in the making. Mm-hmm. The original thought was introduced in 2020.
0: Oh, wow.
1: And then the pandemic hit.
0: That little thing that slowed a few things down.
1: Yeah, so it slowed things down. And the person I was in contact with, you know, it was all through email. And the conversation went back and forth. And then it fell off and picked back up in July 2021. And then we had a scheduled Zoom interview, I believe, at the start of September. Mm-hmm. In that interview, I thought it was just another, you know, conversation. But when I went to the interview, we sat down and talked, and they said they wanted to move forward with the idea of the show.
0: Always good.
1: And it was a shocker, but it was also amazing.
0: There were worse surprises than having someone saying they want to show off all your guys' art, I guess.
1: Yeah. But overall, I think the timing couldn't be more perfect. For those that don't know, we have the Glass Art Society that'll be here in May.
0: Okay.
1: And so that's a big, people that aren't into glass, that's a big conference that travels around the world.
0: Oh, wow.
1: And it brings artists, glass artists from all around the world to the, basically a convention kind of thing.
0: That's incredible. And that's, when you say here, is that just Tacoma General or with you guys at Hilltop Artists or here at the Tacoma Art Museum?
1: It'll be linked with a lot of places downtown, so we're going to have the Museum of Glass is included. Okay. They partner a lot with the Carr Museum, so they'll be included. The Convention Center, TAM, of course. And there'll be a couple other pop-up mobile hot shops involved.
0: Okay. Oh, that's awesome. It's in the name itself, 27 years of Hilltop Artists. How did Hilltop Artists really come to be, just because it is such a prevalent name in artistry in Tacoma? Like, how'd that story begin?
1: The program was founded in 1994, and one of our main founders was Dale Chihuly and Kathy Kaparik, who was a gallery owner at the time. Mm-hmm. And their vision came together to create this program for at-risk youth in the Tacoma area, because at that time, you know, Tacoma had a pretty rough, you know, it was really gritty back then, I would say, and a lot of gang violence. And so the thought was to bring this very, you know, exclusive medium, and glass is very expensive, to the Hilltop community and have youth involved in making glass art.
0: No, that's awesome, and I'd love to see that it's flourished so much. Again, over these last 20 years, I'm new to the city, so I love seeing programs like this that have not only taken over and helped so many lives.
1: Yeah, it's definitely, I mean, I wouldn't be where I am today without the program and all the individuals in the gallery that you see in the Gather show. I think it's the same kind of story.
0: Yeah.
1: We're very community invested. You know, we work with youth basically just to promote them to better futures. We're not here to make artists or glass artists per se, but a lot of the basic fundamentals of glass blowing kind of teach you life skills, teamwork, leadership, and it helps, I think, build confidence.
0: Definitely on every count. And it's, I mean, founded by Dale Chihuly, so you know it's going to be glass involved, and all the pieces seem to involve glass in some form or another. Do you guys offer, you know, other mediums, or is glass kind of the heart and soul of the Hilltop Artists?
1: I would say I think glass is the heart of Hilltop Artists. We provide, before the pandemic hit, it was 650 students annually.
0: Oh, wow.
1: Over three different locations.
0: Yep.
1: We provide glass fusion. We do glass flame working, which is kind of like glass blowing, a little smaller scale. So we use torches and we make beads and other things. And then we provide glass blowing. Well, that's all very expensive mediums.
0: Yeah. No, that's... For that many students, that's incredible to do every year, obviously, pre-pandemic. But
1: yeah.
0: Now that you guys have both this exhibition and the pandemic's, you know, knock on wood or knock on glass, anything Lucky Charm you have is slowing down,

0: any artists you want to give a big shout out to, or any, you know, favorite pieces of yours that come to mind, just the whole experience.
1: I think if you come see the show, you'll be amazed. I think a big person for the show for me is one of my first instructors, who's also a friend in the program, is Tony Sorgenfree.
0: Mm-hmm.
1: You know, I had to give a big shout out to him. I gave him a whole wall. So he's got three amazing pieces in the show.
0: That's awesome. And have you ever curated an exhibit before this?
1: I've never curated an exhibit. It's been a lot of learning on the fly. I've had a huge support from Tacoma Art Museum staff, my friends at Hilltop Artists.
0: Having obviously never attempted anything like that myself, I'm totally lost at that world. Was it at least fun, or was it a lot more, you know, stress than you envisioned? Like, how'd it go?
1: It's definitely a lot of stress. There's you know, a lot of grammar and like coming up with text panels and labels. Not my cup of tea. My thing, you know, as a glass artist and a maker, like, I love making. So a lot of the stuff you see, some of the stuff I help make, I think my biggest thing is I wanted to be there for the installation. So we did that over the past couple weeks. That's what I was looking forward to. There's a lot of other stuff that you don't think about that go into curating a show.
0: Mm-hmm.
1: I learned a lot. And I think if I did it again, I you know, could use all the things that I learned here to do it better.
0: Well, fingers crossed I can do it again soon with, you know, another Hilltop show at the TAM or at the MOG, just anywhere around town, really.
1: MOG's been a huge thing for us, too. They've been part of working with our program since they pretty much started. And Tony Sorgenfree was one of their first interns at the Museum of Glass, I believe, in like 2003.
0: Okay.
1: But they're huge. We work with them. We do Third Thursdays.
0: Oh, yeah, yeah.
1: That's all the museums of Tacoma are free that night from 5 to 8. We do that. They help us make our centerpieces for our major luncheon fundraiser we do every year. And for my own career, working with the Museum of Oz team, like, they've definitely helped me a lot. Love that place. Some of the best glassmakers in the world work there.
0: Yeah, I was, you know, more than pleasantly surprised when I moved out here, just seeing not only is there amazing artwork and glass artwork specifically, but it's a global hub of the medium. It's incredible. No, you know, I never thought of that as Tacoma.
1: It's very strange, because growing up, until I was in the program, I never knew really about blown glass or glass art. And I think a lot thanks to Dale Chihuly, this whole area, this greater Seattle Tacoma area, is like the hub of glass right now in the world. There's more, well, I don't know about after the pandemic, but there's more hot shops in this area than there is anywhere else in the world.
0: Tough place to be when you're leading the charge in that. You heard it here first, listeners. Come check out GATHER, 27 years of Hilltop Artists, curated by Trenton Kyocho. Also, you can see his work and that of about another dozen Hilltop Artists, all local names, local faces. Come check it out. Come check out Hilltop Artists, actually. It's right up on Hilltop. Great for you guys. I'm Joe Boma. That was another Grit City story.

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1: Yes, they told me it could not be done. 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
5: 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Keep it pushing.

0: what evil lurks in the hearts of men, the shadow knows.
1: Once again, the thrilling adventures of the Shadow, the hard and relentless fight of one man against the forces of evil. These dramatizations are designed to demonstrate forcibly to old and young alike that crime does not pay. The Shadow in the Moment. At first, motorists, look out when it's dark out. National Safety Council records show that dusk to dawn hours have only one-third of the traffic, but two-thirds of the fatal accidents. So heed such nighttime precautions as these. Lower your headlight beam when meeting another vehicle, whether or not the other driver dims his light. It's safer for you if one driver can see, even if it's the other guy. Drive at such a speed that you'll be able to stop within the distance your headlight beam reaches. Don't be in the dark about safety. In the dead of light, be alive, be bright. Help cut night traffic accidents down. And now, to the Shadow.

0: The Shadow, who aids the forces of law and order, is in reality Lamont Cranston, wealthy young man about town. Years ago in the Orient, Cranston learned a strange and mysterious secret. The hypnotic power to cloud men's minds so they cannot see him. Cranston's friend and companion, the lovely Margot Lane, is the only person who knows to whom the voice of the invisible shadow belongs. Today's drama, A Mask for Murder. The dignified man in the blue pinstripe suit stops before the door at the end of the dim-lit hallway. He stands there for a moment, looking around him nervously. Then he knocks. The door opens, and the man peers into a dead, dark room. Then suddenly, from the black recess of the room, a beam of white light stabs blindingly into his face.
1: You're late, Gardner.
2: I couldn't make up my mind. I wasn't quite sure if I should go through with it.
1: You're sure now?
2: Yes.
1: Come in. Close the door.
2: That light in my face. I can't see you.
1: That's the idea, Garner. I see you. You don't see me. That's the way I run my business. Sit down. Price is 500.
2: Yes. So you said on the phone. First, I'd like to know something, Deano.
1: About what?
2: How you go about it. How you operate.
1: I use a 38. One shot.
2: If you miss?
1: I don't. I follow them wherever they go. I don't let up. When I got them where I want them, then I don't miss.
2: What if they should ask you for mercy?
1: They don't know what's coming. They don't even know what I look like, any more than you do, Gunn.
2: I see.
1: Who do you want to get it? Where and when do I pick him up?
2: You may begin tomorrow night. He leaves his office every evening on the dot of 6. It's in the exchange building.
1: Exchange building? Tomorrow. 6. How am I gonna spot it? What does he look like?
2: Like me.
1: Huh?
2: You're looking at him right now, Deano.
1: What? Is this a gag or something?
2: No, Deano. It's no gag. I want to die. I'm hiring you to kill me.

0: I'm late, Margaret. The hairdresser...
1: Well...
2: Now, look, Margaret, before you start getting any wrong ideas...
1: Wrong ideas? Really?
3: If you'll only let me explain, I'm sure I can make you understand.
1: There's nothing to explain. It's all quite simple.
2: Margaret, you know what?
1: What?
2: You're jealous.
1: Jealous? Me?
2: Believe it or not, I was sitting in the car minding my own business, and just a few seconds before you came up, this young woman got into the car.
3: Mr. Cranston drove off just as I arrived at his house. I followed him here.
2: This Mrs. Garner, Margot, she's in considerable trouble.
3: Oh, I'm sorry. I'm afraid it's very serious.
1: Serious?
3: Yes.
2: You can tell us all about it on the way over to your home. Your husband's at your apartment now, isn't he?
3: Yes. Oh, I'm so worried. I had no idea that Frank was in such business difficulties.
2: And the difficulties have something to do with his life being in danger, Mrs. Garner?
3: He felt that he couldn't face public embarrassment. So he hired a professional gunman named Diano to kill him.
1: He paid to have himself murdered?
3: Yes. He just told me about it this afternoon. Now he sees how wrong it was. Now he wants to live. That's why I've come to you, Mr. Cranston. Oh, please, we'll have to hurry. It's long past six. Every second counts.
2: But, Mrs. Garner...
3: Mr. Cranston, before it's too late, Diano was hired to kill Frank any time after 6 o'clock tonight.

0: Frank's nowhere in the apartment.
1: You said he'd be waiting here for us.
0: He's dead. Frank's dead.
2: Now, Mrs. Garner, you mustn't think anything like
0: that. He wouldn't know him any more than a passerby.
3: Come on.
1: What?
3: Behind you on the terrace, a man.
1: Well, stand where you are.
0: Frank. Oh, Frank, darling, you're all right. Oh.
1: Vera, who are these people?
0: You can put the gun away, Frank. This is Miss Lane, and this is Mr. Cranston.
1: Oh, Cranston, thank heavens. You might show your gratitude, Mr. Garner, in a more concrete form by putting that automatic away, as your wife suggested.
4: Oh, I'm sorry. Yes, the gun, of course.
0: Frank, what happened? Where have you been?
4: In the streets. I don't know for how long. It seemed like hours.
1: Why didn't you wait here?
4: Deano came here. Oh. I saw his shadow move out on the terrace. I was almost out of my mind. I ran through the streets. I couldn't see him, but I could hear his footsteps behind me. I didn't know what to do, where to go. I ran down side streets and through back alleys. I finally shook him off. But he'll find me again. I know he will.
0: Oh, Frank.
2: There was only one sure place for Mr. Garner to hide until Deano's captured.
1: I think I have just the spot we need for Mr. Garner.
4: He won't be able to get to me, Mr. Cranston, eh?
1: That's right, Mr. Garner. Well, look here. Faced your own life in danger. It wasn't very brave and it wasn't very wise of you. Your wife asked me to help you, and that's just what I'm doing.
4: Sorry, Cranston. Right.
1: Stay in jail until I notify you. Mrs. Garner, I'll be down to...
4: Right, Mr. Cranston. And thank you again.
1: Hello?
5: Mr. Cranston, this is Mrs. Garner.
1: Oh, yes, Mrs. Garner.
5: May I speak to Frank, please?
1: What?
5: Isn't he there?
1: Here? Of course not. Your husband's in jail, you know that. I had him put there last night.
5: Then it's happened. Deano.
1: What are you talking about?
5: I'm at the jail now. I came to visit Frank this morning and he's not here.
1: That?
5: They said he was bailed out. Less than an hour ago.

0: This is the office, Margot.
1: William Seeley. Bail furnished at reasonable rate.
0: Seeley is the one. Come on.
2: Afternoon, folks.
0: Are you Mr. Seeley?
2: That's who I am, Mr. Willie Seeley. What can I do for you?
0: I think you can help us.
1: We're interested in a bail bond.
2: Then you come to the right place, folks. Just like it says in the door, bail furnished at reasonable rates. Honest Willie Seeley, I'm known as in the trade. Yep, honest, and a mouth closed tighter than a miser's fist. Everything done here on a confidential basis. Here, sit down, folks. Lady can sit in the rocks nice comfortable.
0: Won't bother sitting, thank you.
2: Okay, mister, okay. Fair service you want, huh? Get it done, get out, that it? Okay, how much bond for?
0: $500.
2: $500, okay, we'll fix up the papers. Who you want sprung?
0: A man named Frank Garner.
2: What'd you say?
1: Frank Garner.
2: Garner. I sprung a guy named Frank Garner this morning.
0: I know you did, Seeley. That's why we're here. I want to know who supplied the money for that bond.
2: Look, mister, this ain't no information bureau. Like I said, I run my business on a confidential basis. Now, you two, go on, beat a blow.
0: After I get what I came for.
2: Hey, let go, will you? Let go.
0: I don't want to hurt you, Seeley. That's enough to make you talk.
2: I run a legitimate business, like I told you. Honest Willie Seeley.
0: Who put up the money for that bond, Seeley?
2: I can't tell you, Mr. Honest. I promise.
0: Now, perhaps the police can find a make you break that promise.
2: The cops?
0: Take your choice, Seeley, me or the police.
2: Okay, mister, okay. I got it right here in my book. Here it is. The address the guy gave me was 321 Elm Street.
1: Maybe Frank Garner's at that address now.
0: Soon find out, Margot. All right, Seeley, now, the name of the man who put up the bail money.
2: Sure. It's right here in the book where he signed it. Lamont Cranston. That's what the guy signed.

0: Yes, what is...
1: Hello.
0: Who are you?
1: Don't know the face. The voice. You remember the voice, don't you, Gardner?
0: Tiana.
1: That's right. Tiana.
0: How did you get here?
1: I told you, Gardner, I get around.
0: Tiana, wait, please. Put that gun away.
1: You're a tough guy to keep up.
0: Tiana, listen to me. It's not supposed to be like this. It's all a mistake.
1: In my business, no mistake.
0: I don't want to die. I changed my mind.
1: A deal's a deal. That's the way I run my business.
0: You don't understand. I can explain. Diana, please. Please, for heaven's sake, don't.
1: I told you I was going to use only one shotgun. But I gave you a special bargain. I gave you your money's worth.

0: Between now and Election Day, give a lot of thought to the men you're going to vote for. Too many of us take for granted our right to vote. Either we don't vote at all, or maybe we vote without giving much thought to the men we put in power. And it's wrong. It's all wrong. For we should be concerned as to whether we end up naked or clothed, fed or starved, deceived or trusted, protected or destroyed. Remember, our right to vote is one of our American freedoms. It's up to you and to me, to all of us, to guard it carefully. For freedom is everybody's job. So be sure to vote and think well about the issues you're voting on. Now to the shadow.
1: When Frank Garner, who had hired a gunman to take his life, was mysteriously bailed out of jail, Lamont and Margot began a search for him. The search ended with the discovery of Garner's bullet-riddled body. Now we find Lamont and Margot with Mrs. Garner in the bleak identification room of the city morgue.
2: All right, Margot, bring Mrs. Garner over here.
3: Please, Miss Payne. I can't. I just can't go through.
4: I know how you feel, Mrs. Garner. It isn't easy. But it's necessary. You'll have to identify the body. It'll just take a moment. Come along.
3: All right. Frank. Oh, Frank. Frank.
5: It's only a formal question, Mrs. Garner. For the police record, do you positively identify this body as that of your husband, Frank Garner?
3: Yes. Frank.
5: That'll be all, Mrs. Garner. Margot will take you to the car.
3: Thank you. I'm all right. I'd rather go alone.
4: The poor woman. Must have been terrible for her to see her husband like this. Lamont, please, let's get out of here.
5: Just a moment, Margot.
4: What are you doing?
5: Something here on Garner's left hand that interests me.
4: Interests you? Oh, Lamont, don't.
5: I'm afraid I have to, darling. What's that? All right, Margot, come on.
4: Did you find something back there?
5: Maybe a clue, Margot. I can't say yet.
4: I still don't understand why your name was put down as the one who gave Seeley the money to release Garner.
5: It's an obvious attempt to sidetrack me.
4: Indiana must have known you were helping Garner.
5: Perhaps. I have an idea that bail bondsman is the answer to a few questions I have in mind.
4: But what if he won't talk?
5: He may keep something for me, Margot, but I'm sure the shadow can find a way of getting the truth out of him.

0: Hello. Hello, this is Willie Seeley. Hey, what about that plane ticket? Okay, okay, good. 9 o'clock, huh? Okay, I'll come right down to pick it up. Yeah. Hey, the lights. Oh, turn them off. Who's in here? Who's that? Who is it?
1: Going someplace, Seeley?
0: Who's laughing? Who is it? Who's laughing at me?
1: Turn on the lights, Seeley. See who's laughing at you.
0: Yeah.
1: Oh, too bad. You're over-anxious, Seeley. You stumbled over that chair.
0: Who's playing a trick on me? Come on, come on. Will you tell me who it is?
1: The light switch, Seeley. Then you'll know who it is.
0: Oh, this switch, all right. There. There ain't nobody here but me. I hear things ain't there. I better take a drink before.
1: Before you leave?
0: What?
1: You're not going anyplace, Seeley.
0: There is somebody here in my room.
1: Yes, Seeley, there is somebody.
0: But I don't see. I don't see nobody.
1: No one sees the shadow.
0: Shadow? What? What do you want with me? What would you come here for?
1: The truth.
0: Truth? Truth about what?
1: Who gave you the money to bail out Frank Garner this morning?
0: Bail out Garner? Well, Cranston. The guy called himself Lamont Cranston.
1: The truth, Seeley. I told you I want the truth.
0: Oh, okay, okay. This guy just told me to put that name in a book. He said if I told anybody, he'd knock me off. He's a crazy kind of a guy. His room was dark and he kept the light in my face.
1: And his name was Deano?
0: Yeah, Deano, that's right. He gave me the money for the bond and he told me to beat it. I didn't know he was planning to knock out that Garner guy on us.
1: Why are you running away, Seeley?
0: Well, Deano. Maybe he thinks I know too much. Maybe he thinks I should get bumped off, too.
1: You're not leaving town, Seeley. You're staying right here.
0: But Deano...
1: If you try to leave, you have more to fear from the shadow than Deano, Seeley.

0: Yeah. Huh? Okay, man. Shadow? You come back?
1: Hey, who was it? Who's there?
0: Oh, I'll find out.
2: Touch that lamp, Seeley.
0: Fiano.
2: Stay right in bed, Seeley. That's where you're going to die. In bed.
0: No. No, please, Deanna, please, please.
2: Lie still, Seeley. It won't hurt you, Beth.
0: Oh, Deanna, for the love of heaven.
2: It won't hurt at all the way I do it.
0: Oh, Deanna, wait, wait, wait. Oh, no!
3: Oh! Switch on the light, Margot.
4: Got it.
1: Cranston.
5: What is this?
3: Drop that gun, Deanna, or my next shot will be through your head.
6: Yeah. Yeah. Okay.
0: Cranston, huh? How'd you get here?
3: I had a hunch, Deanna, would pay you a visit, Seeley.
0: Oh, lucky for me. He was going to knock me off.
3: Deanna's business is foreclosed as of now. If I'm keeping his bankruptcy a secret just long enough, he'll make a phone call for me.
6: Phone call? What are you talking about?
3: A business call, Deanna. A very important one.

0: Is it over?
1: Yeah. I took care of Celie.
0: All right, Deanna. We'll have the money tomorrow.
2: Is that Deanna, Vera?
0: Yes, Frank. Celie's dead. We don't have to worry about him anymore. Everything's all set now.
2: Excellent. Excellent. Come on out here on the terrace, Vera.
0: Well, don't you think we ought to be getting packed?
2: No hurry, Vera. Come on out and have a drink with me.
0: All right, Frank.
2: There you are, Vera.
0: Thanks.
2: Now let's drink to us.
0: If it's all the same to you, I'd rather not have a drink now.
2: Why, darling, we have so much to celebrate.
0: I know, but I'm frightened. I want to get away from here. I want to get away as fast as I can.
2: Frightened? Why, we're on top of the world. After all, the least you can do is drink to the happy success of your very clever husband's very clever plan.
0: Just that I'm so afraid something will go wrong.
2: What could possibly go wrong now? The actor I hired and trained to double for me is dead in my grave. He was hammy, but quite good. Particularly in the voice impersonation.
0: But Cranston still might find out.
2: What can Cranston find out? You told me yourself he was taken in all the way. Celie's dead. And now that I'm legally dead, I'll be able to enjoy the $80,000 I, borrowed from the company. Yes, I'll be able to enjoy it all alone.
0: Alone?
2: Oh, I forgot to mention it, Vera. I did have a part of my plan I didn't let you in on.
0: Oh. What are you talking about?
2: You, Vera. I don't need you any longer.
0: So what's the matter with you?
2: You served your purpose quite well.
0: Now, wait a minute.
2: I had no intention of sharing the money with you. As a matter of fact, I've been rather tired of you for quite some time.
0: You don't mean it, Frank. You're just saying that. You're joking.
2: No. I'm serious. Dead serious.
0: Stay away from me.
2: You're going over that terrace rail behind you to the ground 10 stories below.
0: No.
2: You're committing suicide, Vera.
0: Don't come near me.
2: It'll be quite plausible. The grief over your dear departed husband was too much for you to bear. You took your own life.
0: You won't get away with it. They'll find you out.
2: Find me out? You forget, my dear Vera, I'm dead. You identified my corpse in the morgue.
0: Frank,
2: you'll be murdered by a dead man, but no one will know about it.
3: No one, Garner?
0: There's somebody here. Oh, please, save me.
3: Go ahead, Garner. Push her off.
4: Where are you?
3: Go ahead, kill her. I'm no one. Just the shadow.
4: The shadow.
0: It was all his plan, all of it. I'm innocent. I had nothing.
4: She's a liar.
0: He was going to kill me.
4: I was only trying to frighten her, just trying to get the truth out of her.
0: Don't listen to him. I'll tell you everything.
4: She's lying. She's lying. She's bleeding.
3: Coffee, both of you. I heard everything. You see, I was in your apartment before Deanna phoned you a few minutes ago.
2: You? No.
3: Yes, Garner. The shadow knows. Now you'll pay for your crimes with your life. This time, your very own.

0: Well, Margot, that ends the Garner affair. Now we can spend a pleasant evening devoted solely to Miss Margot Lane.
1: I'll bet.
0: So help me not even a mention of crime or violence, all right?
1: Mm-hmm. Lamont.
0: Yes, dear.
1: Just one thing I'd like to know about the case.
0: I promised you no shop talk. I wouldn't think of going back on my
1: Stop acting so darn stuffy and tell me why Mrs. Garner came to you in the first place if she was in on her husband's plot.
0: Well, they wanted the plan to look good. They needed an unofficial witness.
1: But how did you know there were two Frank Garners, the real one and the hired one?
0: Well, I didn't until I examined the left hand of the corpse in the morgue.
1: Oh, yes, I remember that.
0: The color of the skin under the wedding ring on the third finger was the clue. It was the same color as the rest of the finger.
1: I see, and if the ring had been worn for a number of years, the skin underneath would be of a lighter color. Is that right?
0: Right as a wedding ring.
1: Now, Mr. Cranston, you've hit on my favorite subject.
0: Cars parked just across the street there. It's a nice night for a drive.
1: We're not taking the car, Lamont.
0: Hmm?
1: Taxi!
0: Margot!
1: I remember the last time you were going to drive me home, alone. Three's a crowd, darling. Taxi! Taxi! Inside, you.
0: Okay, you win.
2: Now, where to, folks?
0: Why,
1: Around the park, driver. 100 times.

Young men, attention. Here is your opportunity to obtain a 4-year college scholarship at one of the leading colleges in the country. Your Navy has recently announced that the 3rd annual competitive examination for its officer college training program has been scheduled for December 11, 1948, and will be open to high school seniors and graduates who are not less than 17 or more than 21 years of age on July 1, 1949. Successful candidates will receive 4 years of college at the expense of the Navy, and in addition, they will receive retainer pay at the rate of $600 per year. Upon graduation, they may be commissioned as ensigns in the regular Navy or second lieutenants in the Marine Corps, and will be required to serve on active duty for a period of 2 years. Further information and application blanks are now available at all high schools, colleges, and naval recruiting stations. Don't delay. Apply now.

0: 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All names and places are fictitious. 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

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Freedom is everybody's job. The part of Lamont Cranston was played by Brett Morrison, Margot by Grace Matthews. This program came to you from New York. 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

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And I'm proud to say 4 of those years have been right here on KTQA. 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